getting support from independent Baptist churches that preach against it. And they're over there doing it because ain't nobody there to say nothing to them. What they don't know is every time they open their mouth to preach, it goes in one ear and out the other, because whoever they're preaching to ain't listening to what they're saying. They're a joke.

0: it. Be a man of God. There's a necessity that God laid on you. It's not optional. It's a necessity. There's some things that are necessary. I hope tonight's message will stick with you for a long time. Here's what I want to do.
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0: Lamplighter Theatre.
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1: 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She told me about it as a warning.
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We would like to invite you to listen to Pastor Adrian Rogers on Love Worth Finding at 10:30 a.m. Monday through Friday, and Profound Truth also Monday through Friday at 9 p.m.

A federal appeals court panel unanimously ruled that a Christian auto repair chain can franchise only to Christians. This is truth itself. A three-judge panel of the 5th U.S. Circuit Court of Appeals unanimously ruled last week for Christian Brothers Automotive Corporation, a faith-based auto repair company with a mission to, quote, glorify God by providing ethical and excellent service to its customers, end quote. The entity franchises only to professing Christians and requires franchisees to be spiritually aligned with the company and prepared to share a personal Christian testimony. Christian Brothers boasts more than 250 franchisees across 30 states, a group that includes at least two ethnic Jews who are professing Christians, according to court documents. Evan Dominic, who identified as both ethnically and religiously Jewish, applied for a Christian Brothers franchise in fall of 2020. He advanced to the third of eight steps in the franchising process before a company employee informed him that the application was ending because he is Jewish. Dominic sued in 2022 in the Southern District of Texas, alleging the denial was based on his Jewish ethnicity. The district court granted Christian Brothers summary judgment, finding the policy was religious discrimination. But on appeal, Dominic argued that Jewish ethnicity and faith are essentially identical for federal law purposes. The Fifth Circuit panel unanimously declined to adopt what it called this novel argument. Timothy Kroll from the Helios Projects knows of over several hundred pastors in Argentina, Ecuador, and Brazil who have no training in Bible or theology because they can't afford it. We're working to get them trained at trainapastor.com. 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Go to trainapastor.com. 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

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If you are in the Rhema, Pine Hill, or Zuniga Pueblo area, I would like to invite you to Mount Calvary Baptist Church. We are a church that has a heart to see everyone come to know Jesus as their Savior and live a victorious life in Christ. We are located just 2 miles south of Highway 53 on the road that goes to Pine Hill. We have Sunday school for all ages at 10 a.m., and the main service starts at 11 a.m. Our Wednesday evening Bible study and prayer meeting is at 6 p.m. Thank you for listening to Native Bible Radio and KOFJ 88.1 FM, and keep on following Jesus.

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0: 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I'm Aunt Nikki.
1: And I'm Uncle John, and we're here to bring you today's
2: inspiring story.
3: Are you ready to go delving deep into our story for today, Uncle John?
1: Delving deep? Wow, Aunt Nikki. It sounds like this story might be taking us into subterranean territory.
3: That's exactly right.
1: Oh, good. Where are we going? Are we going scuba diving? Are we visiting a salt mine? Are we...
3: Whoa, Uncle John. You'll just have to wait and see.
1: All right, then.
3: Let's listen now to the story of The Inchworm Adventure. Vivian Bianchi and her best friend Kira have been pals since before either of them could remember. They loved playing dolls together when they were little. Now that they are teenagers, their favorite togetherness activity is shopping. And of course, they stay in almost constant contact by texting. So Vivian wasn't at all surprised as she was getting ready for school one morning when her phone dinged with a text from Kira.
4: Hey, cool. Kira's gonna wear a new purple belt to school today. If I wear my purple belt too, we'll be twins. I'll text her back. Wearing mine too. There. Now to find my belt. Aha, here it is.
5: Josh, Vivian, are you guys ready? We need to leave in 5 minutes if you're gonna be on time for school today.
6: Coming.
4: Hey, Dad. Seat for you.
7: Hey, Kara, thanks.
8: The mall is going to have a big sale this Sunday. Do you want to go with me?
4: Sure. Who doesn't like new clothes?
8: Well, I wasn't going to look at clothes.
4: You weren't?
8: No. I was thinking about getting something for my mom for Mother's Day.
4: But Mother's Day isn't until next month.
8: I know, but if I have something already, I won't have to worry about forgetting it.
4: I guess you're right. So I...
9: Atención, clase. Buenos dias.
10: Buenos dias, Senor Martinez.
9: Today we will learn words for clothes. I am wearing a blue blouse. Yo llevo una blusa azul. Repeat after me. Blusa.
10: Blusa.
9: Let's see. Belts. Cinturones. Your turn to say it.
10: Cinturones.
9: Kira y Vivian llevan cinturones.
8: We're twins.
9: Okay?
8: Somos gemelas?
9: Muy bien.
4: So, Pamela, when are you planning on going to the mall on Sunday?
8: I'll have to double check with my mom to see if she can give us a ride. I'll text tonight, okay?
4: Okay, later, Kara.
3: That evening, Josh was lying on the couch writing an essay on his laptop while Vivian was in the kitchen, textbooks spread all around her on the table.
4: 9x squared minus 24x plus 28 equals 0.
5: I'm home.
4: Hey, Dad.
11: Hey, kids, come in here. I have something for you.
12: Okay. What is it?
4: Yeah, what's up?
11: Well, let me fish it out of my pocket. Ta-da! Here we go.
12: A key? Aw, Dad, you got me a car? You shouldn't have.
11: No, it's not a key to a car.
4: Then what's it to, Dad?
11: This key opens the door to our next adventure. It's the key to Inchworm.
12: Inchworm? Isn't that the cave you were telling us about last week?
11: Righto. I get to take you guys caving on Sunday.
4: Cool.
12: Awesome.
4: Oh, I just got a text from Kira. She and I were going to go to the mall on Sunday, but could I bring her caving with us?
11: Sure. Tell her to bring her little brother, Bryce, along too.
4: Great. I'll text her now.
11: I'll email her mom a list of all the supplies they'll need, as well as the cave liability waiver.
4: Okay.
3: To Vivian's delight, Kira's parents gave permission for her and Bryce to go on the caving trip, and on Sunday, everyone gathered at the Inchworm Cave trailhead. After Dad opened the gate using his special key, he went over some cave safety instructions.
11: Who remembers what we need three of? Here's a hint. La la la la la la.
8: Light.
11: That's right, Bryce. That's why each of us attached a headlight to our helmets, and why we're also carrying flashlights and candles.
4: And our cell phones have flashlights too, just in case.
11: Yes. Speaking of cell phones, you should probably turn your phones on airplane mode.
4: What? Why?
11: There'll be no cell service when we're deep underground.
10: Aww.
11: And we don't want our phones to run out of battery searching for signal.
8: Yeah, okay. There. Airplane mode on. It'll be so weird to be disconnected from the world all day.
7: I know, right? How are we gonna survive?
11: I'll bet you won't even think about your phones once we're in the cave.
7: Sure, Dad.
11: Now, I want to make sure you understand the other supplies cavers need besides light. Any ideas?
7: Food and water? And trash bags?
11: Good job, girls.
6: We have sacks and snacks in our tiny backpacks.
11: And remember, don't hold back. Stay with the pack.
8: Don't worry, Mr. Bianchi. We won't wander off.
11: In that case, let's make like an inchworm and squirm.
7: Huh?
11: Follow me, and you'll see.
3: The group hiked down a winding trail that followed a small ravine between two hills. When they neared the bottom, they spotted a gaping sinkhole in the hillside, which looked as if the ground were yawning, and walked inside.
7: Wow, this cave is enormous. It'll probably have an amazing echo, too.
13: Hello!
8: Did you hear that, Viv? The cave is saying hello to us, too.
13: Caves can't talk.
8: Ah, Bryce, you're ruining all the fun.
11: Well, how about we add more fun to our day by saying hello to some of my favorite cave residents?
12: Cave residents? You mean like bats? Cool.
11: Well, bats are cool, but they're not my favorite cave resident.
12: Really? What's your favorite?
11: Well, let's see if you can figure it out. They're actually here in this room with us. But you might have an easier job spotting them if you turn on your headlights.
12: Okay, here goes. But I don't see anything except for rocks covered in moss.
13: Hey, I see something orange over in the corner by this puddle of water.
12: Where? Let me see. Cool, a salamander.
11: My favorite cave resident.
7: Hello, salamander. Oh, look, another one. Hello to you, too.
12: Sorry to break it to you, Kira, but the salamanders aren't going to say hello back to you.
7: But it does look like they could wave at you with their super long tails.
11: More than half their length is tail. All right, let's continue on.
13: Goodbye, salamanders!
7: I always thought salamanders would be brown, but these are bright orange with black dots. And so many of them. 1, 2, 4, 5, 7 salamanders!
5: Hurry up, Viv. I don't want you to fall behind and get separated from the rest of us.
7: Coming! How could I get separated? We're all in the same room. Hey, where'd Josh go?
8: He disappeared through that hole. That's how we get into the main part of the cave.
7: What? That opening is like 10 inches high.
8: Yeah, we'd have walked right by it if your dad hadn't shown us where it is.
11: All right, in order to fit through, we all have to crawl on our stomachs just like Josh did.
8: Just like an inchworm!
7: Well, I'm ready to inch. This is a lot of work.
11: But it's worth it. Just wait till you see the formations at the end of this passage.
7: Oh, my arms are tired of pulling me. Oh, but the cave is wider than I am tall. I wonder, could I roll on my side instead of crawling? Hey, yeah, it's easier to roll than to crawl.
8: Yeah, but you're not an inchworm anymore.
7: I guess you're a pill bug now.
12: Hey, Dad, the tunnel gets wider and splits up here. What should I do?
11: Wait till the rest of us catch up, Josh. Okay, now that everyone is caught up, according to my map, we need to follow the higher passage. But first, let's shine our lights on the ceiling.
7: Wow. That is so cool.
13: Such beautiful, glittering, white icicles.
14: But they can't be icicles, Kira, because it's not freezing. What are they, Mr. Bianchi?
11: They're called soda straws, Bryce. Think of them as baby stalactites.
13: Baby stalactites? Aw, they're so cute.
12: What's with girls and babies?
14: I know.
11: Soda straws are formed as water slowly leaches through cracks in the rock. See the drops of water at the tip?
8: Is that what makes them glitter?
11: Yes, it is. And it's also what makes them grow. Water is full of minerals, and as the water slowly drips down the straw and forms droplets at the tip, it leaves behind an infinitely small ring of mineral. So small that, depending on the circumstances, It can take about a year for a straw to even grow a millimeter.
14: Wow, that's a long time.
11: Uh-huh. And it only takes a couple of seconds to destroy a straw that might have taken thousands of years to form. That's why we never, ever want to touch any cave formations, no matter how cool they look.
4: Are there other formations in this cave, Dad?
11: Absolutely. So, down we go.
3: You know, girls and boys, soda straws in caves aren't the only things that can be destroyed in an instant.
1: Aunt Nikki is very right. You can build people up with the words you say, but you can also destroy their self-confidence and happiness by being mean. That's why in the Bible, Peter wrote that we should lay aside all malice, all deceit, hypocrisy, envy, and all evil speaking.
3: Mm-hmm. It's much better to encourage one another and build each other up. That's what Jesus wants us to do so we can live happy, meaningful lives.
1: The Bible is full of wisdom that can help us follow God's plan for our lives.
3: Yes, it is. That's why we're so passionate about sharing adventures in the Holy Bible with you boys and girls.
1: The adventures are a series of free Bible lessons that go through Jesus' life, parables and teachings, and how to make good choices in our day-to-day lives.
3: So what are you waiting for? Sign up today. You can even do the adventures online. Just go to our website, yourstoryhour.org, and click on Kids Corner in the menu.
1: And now it's time to get back to our story called The Inchworm Adventure.
3: The group of happy cavers clambered over and crawled under rocks as they made their way deeper and deeper into Inchworm Cave. After an hour, they reached a large room with a high domed ceiling.
14: Wow! This room is bigger than our entire house.
12: I had no idea that caves could be so large.
11: All right, everyone, gather around, gather around. I want to show you something. Turn off your headlamps.
12: Whoa! This is the darkest dark I've ever been in. I can't even see my hand, even though I'm waving it right in front of my face.
11: When I was your age, I used to come here with my youth group. We'd turn off our lights and sing. And I must say, the sound of songs in the darkness is absolutely sublime.
4: Oh, can we sing in the darkness too?
15: Yeah, we could sing a song about caves.
12: I don't know about you guys, but I don't know any songs about caves.
14: Maybe we could make one up. I know. Let's sing A Hunting We Will Go, but change it to caving.
11: Sounds good. Give us a pitch, Vivian.

0: sounds like a cathedral in here.
1: You're right, Dad. Singing in the darkness is the best.
2: Nah, crawling through cool tunnels is the best.
3: Well, then you're gonna love where we're going next, Josh.
2: A slot canyon. Awesome.
3: We'll follow this passage all the way to the end where there's a waterfall.
1: Cool.
0: Is it safe? I mean, it looks kind of tricky.
3: You'll do just fine. The canyon is super narrow, and there are plenty of hand and footholds, so turn your body sideways into a bridge. Keep your back to one wall and your hands and feet on the other, like this. See?
0: Oh, yeah, that does look easy. And you're right, it's so narrow that it's impossible to fall. Okay, I can do this.
3: That's the spirit. Josh, you go first, and then next, Bryce.
2: Ready to help me lead the expedition, Bryce?
1: Okay.
3: You're next, Kira. I'll stay between you and Viv so that I can help both of you.
4: Neither Vivian nor Kira needed help as they made their way through the passage. They easily found handholds and footholds, and often stopped to point out interesting formations to each other.
0: I really like how twisty and turny this canyon is. The elegant lines and curves would make a really beautiful painting.
3: The limestone was carved into these shapes by water over the years as it searched for the easiest way downhill.
1: Dad?
3: Yeah?
1: I wasn't sure if I should say anything, but I have a bad feeling about this.
3: Oh?
1: Yeah, I just thought you should know.
3: You don't need to worry, Viv. I've been in this cave before, and it's perfectly safe. Besides, I'm here to help you.
1: Okay. Dad?
3: Yeah, Viv?
1: I really do have a bad feeling about this, and it keeps getting worse. Can we go back to the large cavern?
3: I know you'd love seeing the waterfall at the end of this passage.
1: Please, Dad.
3: Well, okay. If you're sure you want to turn around.
1: I'm sure.
3: All right, then.
5: Josh!
2: Yeah?
5: We're gonna turn around.
2: What?
5: We're going back.
2: Well, okay. We're coming. What's going on?
3: We're gonna go back to the large cavern room.
2: Why?
1: Yeah, how come? I have a bad feeling about this passage.
2: You have a bad feeling?
1: A really bad feeling.
2: Are you getting claustrophobic?
1: No, but what if my feeling is God trying to tell me something?
0: You really think God is talking to you?
1: I don't know. I just really think we need to turn around.
3: Then around we go.
4: Since the canyon passage was so narrow and they couldn't pass each other, Vivian was now in the lead and Josh brought up the rear. When Vivian finally emerged from the passage and clambered back up into the large room, she breathed a sigh of relief.
1: Phew!
3: You sound happier, Viv.
1: I am.
0: Almost there! Oh no! I'm slipping! Ah!
2: Kira! Kira, are you okay?
0: I caught myself so I wouldn't fall, but my shoulder really hurts! Oh! Ah!
6: Uh-oh, Kira. Your arm looks kind of funny.
3: I think you dislocated your shoulder.
0: Oh, no!
3: Do you know how to relocate it?
0: No! Oh, how am I ever going to get out of here?
3: It'll be okay, Kira. It'll be okay. Just breathe. Just breathe. In and out. There you go. It'll be all right, I promise. We're going to make sure that you get help. But first, let's get you comfortable. Here. Let me help you up. Careful.
0: Oh.
3: Now, here, you can sit on this rock.
0: Oh.
3: Careful.
0: And my shoulder hurts if I don't hold it out straight, but I'm not very strong.
3: Okay. I'm going to sit here next to you and support your arm for you.
1: Here, Kira. I'm ripping a hole in the bottom of this garbage bag, and I'm going to pull it over your head like a poncho. It'll help trap heat next to your body so that you don't get hypothermia.
3: Good thinking, Vivian. Since we're underground, it's constantly about 55 degrees here in Inchworm Cave. Now, 55 degrees doesn't seem very cold when we're crawling through the cave, but we'll start feeling cold just by sitting here. Now, Josh, do you remember how to get back to the mouth of the cave?
2: Yes, I think so.
3: Just in case, open up my backpack, pull out the map.
2: Here. Got it.
3: Well, I'm glad I taught you how to read it yesterday. Now you and Vivian go get help. When you get out of the cave, call 911 and then ask for a cave rescue team. You got it?
7: Uh-huh.
3: Don't worry, Kira. I'm not going anywhere.
6: What about me?
3: Well, Bryce, I need you to help me keep your sister company.
4: Vivian and Josh worked their way back across the large cavern, and then Josh led the way down the long passage on the other side. The passage seemed much longer than they remembered, and then...
8: Uh-oh, this isn't good.
0: What?
8: We've hit a dead end.
0: No way! Well, where's the crawlway that leads to the entrance of the cave?
8: The map shows that this passageway should have led us right by it, but... I didn't see it when we came through.
0: Oh, neither did I.
8: I should have paid more attention on our way in. I never thought today would go like this.
0: Oh, no kidding. It's horrible.
8: Yeah.
0: Oh, I guess we have to turn around.
8: And hope that we find the crawlway on our way back.
3: Do you hear that, Kira? Someone's coming. Help has arrived.
8: No, Dad. Sorry. It's Viv and me. We couldn't find the crawlway that takes us to the mouth of the cave.
3: That's okay, son.
0: We hit a dead end. Are we trapped?
3: No, we are not trapped. Kira, I know how to get to the cave's entrance and probably should have gone to begin with. I'm sorry.
0: That's okay, Mr. Bianchi. You were holding up my arm.
3: Well, now I'm going to go get some help. Vivian, can you and Bryce take turns holding up Kira's arm?
1: Of course, Dad.
6: I'll take my turn first.
3: Thank you, Bryce. Nobody should ever go caving alone, so Josh, you come with me.
8: Okay.
5: We'll be back as soon as we can.
1: Okay, Dad. Are you still warm enough, Kira?
6: Mm-hmm.
1: Here, let me get some granola bars. You guys are probably hungry. I sure am. All right, here you go, Kira.
0: Thanks, Viv.
1: Mm. This is good. Bryce, as soon as I'm done with my granola bar, I'll take your place so you can eat.
6: Okay. That's weird. My headlight is flashing.
0: Yours is too, Vivian?
1: Oh, no, of course. All of our headlights would run out of batteries at about the same time.
0: Well, they're getting dimmer. Oh, what are we gonna do now?
6: Don't worry, sis.
1: We have candles and flashlights here in our backpacks, remember?
0: But what if nobody comes back until everything is dead?
1: Maybe to conserve our lights, we should only turn them on and use them when we need to, just in case.
6: Okay.
0: Wow. It's really dark. I sure feel better when I can see.
1: I know, Kira. But we've got to remember the true source of peace doesn't come from our headlamps. It comes from God. He's with us even though we're way down deep in this cave.
0: Yeah, you're right. I'm gonna trust him to get us out of here. And fast!
4: Vivian and Bryce took turns holding Kira's arm, offering encouraging words whenever her fear started to get the better of her. They were all relieved when eventually, after several dark, chilly hours, they heard the beautiful sound of thuds traveling toward them through the cave.
9: Kira? Hello? It's the cave rescue team. We're almost there.
0: Oh, we're saved. Quick, turn on a flashlight.
10: We see your light.
1: Here. We're over here.
10: I see you.
9: Aha!
11: Here you are. Hey, guys. My name is Travis, and this is Alyssa.
12: Hey there.
11: I'm in charge of the volunteer cave rescue team, and I'm guessing that the one with her arm sticking straight out is Kira.
0: Yeah.
11: Can you tell me what happened?
0: I was climbing up out of that passage that goes to the waterfall, and I started to slip. So I reached out to catch myself, and I dislocated my shoulder.
11: Well, let's see if we can relocate it for you. We need to get you up on that long rock, lying on your stomach, with your hurt arm hanging over the edge of the rock. Can you do that?
0: I think so.
1: Come on, Bryce, let's help Kira over to the rock.
11: Easy, easy. You're doing great. Okay, now just lie down.
0: All right.
11: Good. Now I'm going to pull slightly on your arm.
7: I know it hurts. Here, you can squeeze my hand. Maybe that will help.
3: Unfortunately, it will hurt more before it gets better. The idea is to let gravity do most of the work and pull your shoulder away from your body until it pops back into place. But sometimes that takes a while. Well, it's been 15 minutes already, and we haven't relocated your shoulder yet. So we're just going to focus on getting you out of here. There's an ambulance at the trailhead waiting to take you to the hospital. The ER doctors will fix you up.
0: Okay.
7: All right, Kira, let me help you off this rock and we can start walking. Oh, it's all right, Kira, we've got you.
3: Don't worry about falling. Just put one foot in front of the next. There you go.
4: The group slowly walked Kira across the room, carefully maneuvering around the enormous rocks that littered the cavern's floor. When they crossed to the other side and entered the long passage, there weren't any more rocks in their way. And once there, the other members of the rescue team were there waiting to help.
3: All right, Kira. See the long orange litter that my teammates have set up on the ground?
6: Mm-hmm. It looks like a sled.
3: We're going to have you lie down in the litter on your back.
0: Okay.
3: Good. Now I'm going to move your arm in close to your body.
7: Oh, I know it hurts, but you're doing so well.
3: We'll just wrap the tarp around you.
7: And fasten the strap so you're held tight and won't slide around. There. She's secure.
3: All right, everybody. Let's pick her up on the count of three. One, two, three. You all right there, Kira? All right, then. Let's get you out of here.
4: The cave rescue team carried Kira as gently as they could down the long passage until they got to the crawlway, where Travis instructed the rescue crew on how to proceed.
3: Okay, obviously we can't carry the litter anymore. From here on out, we'll need to shove it along as we crawl. Carefully, let's set her down. The best way for us to get through this tight space is to move in unison. When I say push, slide the litter forward. Then we'll crawl to catch up. And so on. Ready?
7: Ready.
3: Push. Crawl. Push. Crawl. Push. Crawl.
4: After pushing and crawling through the 400-foot crawlway, the cave rescue team triumphantly emerged from Inchworm Cave.
0: Oh, we made it!
3: You're a trooper, all right. Now, all we have to do is carry you to the trailhead, and the ambulance will take you from there.
0: Thank you. Thank you for rescuing me.
4: After Kira was bundled into the waiting ambulance, Josh, Bryce, and Vivian piled into the car and Mr. Bianchi sped to the hospital. By the time they got there, the ER doctor had already relocated Kira's shoulder, which had been out of socket for nearly 10 hours.
1: Look, guys, my shoulder looks normal again.
12: Yay!
0: Well, normal except for the blue sling I have to wear for the next week.
1: Kira, I came as soon as I heard. Are you all right?
0: Hi, Mom. Yes, I'm all right. Now.
1: What happened? I want to hear all about how you were rescued.
0: Well, Mom, the cave rescue team was amazing. But I don't think they're really who rescued me from the cave.
13: What?
0: I think it was God.
1: Tell me, what happened?
0: Well, we were in a really small, twisty tunnel, which would have been almost impossible to get out of if I dislocated my shoulder there. But we turned around because Vivian had a strong impression that we needed to go back. I was rescued because Vivian listened to God's voice.
14: Wow, Aunt Nikki. Do you think God spoke to Vivian?
4: Well, Uncle John, Kira told me this story herself. She truly believes that Vivian heard, or rather felt, God's voice. And I agree with her.
14: Me too. There have been many times when God has spoken to people in a voice that they could hear with their ears. But most of the time, he speaks in a still, small voice that we feel in our hearts.
4: The important thing is that we stop and pray and listen. And because God is with us, we can always ask for help.
14: I just love hearing stories about God's direct intervention in people's lives. Stories like a stalled truck and the lost goggles, about how God performs two miracles for a young girl named Janet.
4: Or stories like Grandpa Jack's Attic, about how an angel saved Grandpa Jack's life when he was a young man.
14: There are so many stories like this.
4: Yes, so until you tune into Your Story Hour again, remember that God loves you very much.
14: And Aunt Nikki and I love you too.
4: Mm-hmm, very much. Goodbye. Goodbye.

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Hello, friends. This is Mike Stanley, family pastor of Building Godly Generations Ministries in Highland, Arkansas. 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
1: When somebody intimidates you, remember the Lord. He is greater than the enemy. A little boy asked his dad, "Dad, how big is the devil?" His dad said, "Well, I really don't know." He said, "Well, is he bigger than I am?" And the dad said, "Well, son, I reckon he is." He said, "Well, Daddy, is he bigger than Mommy?" He said, "Yes, son, I think he is." "Well, Daddy, is he bigger than you?" The dad said, "Yes, son, I believe he is." The little boy's getting pretty frightened. He said, "Daddy, is he bigger than Jesus?" And the dad said, "No, son, he's not." And then the little fellow said, "Then I'm not afraid of him." I like that. Greater is he that is in you than he that is in the world.
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If you are in the Rhema, Pine Hill, or Zuni Pueblo area, I would like to invite you to Mount Calvary Baptist Church. We are a church that has a heart to see everyone come to know Jesus as their Savior and live a victorious life in Christ. We are located just 2 miles south of Highway 53 on the road that goes to Pine Hill. We have Sunday school for all ages at 10 a.m., and the main service starts at 11 a.m. Our Wednesday evening Bible study and prayer meeting is at 6 p.m. Thank you for listening to Native Bible Radio and KOFJ 88.1 FM, and keep on following Jesus.

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The church building is located on Highway 264 next to the Arizona Department of Transportation Yard. 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

Psalm 145, verse 4, one generation shall praise thy works to another and shall declare thy mighty acts. 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

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This is Pastor Andy Magnarella at Bethel Baptist Church in Pecotsmovi, Arizona, on the Hopi Reservation. 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

Greetings, this is Jacob Jensen, pastor of Stronghold Baptist Church in Pinon, Arizona. 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

Hi, I'm Steve Schwetz from Through the Bible. Why don't you join us at 10 o'clock every weekday morning as our teacher, Dr. J. Vernon McGee, takes us through the Bible, one book at a time. 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

Chambers, Arizona. I'd like to invite you to join us this Sunday for Sunday school at 10 a.m., our worship service at 11 a.m., our evening service at 5:30, or our Wednesday night Bible study at 6 p.m. Our church website is chambersbaptist.org. 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

0: Hello, everybody. My name is Daryl James. I'm from Cornfield, Arizona, and you're listening to Native Bible Radio.
1: 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Jesus turned and looked upon him. Then Peter, remembering the Lord's words, went out and wept bitterly. 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

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The church building is located on Highway 264 next to the Arizona Department of Transportation yard. We have services on Sunday morning starting at 10 a.m. and then on Sunday evening at 6 p.m. We'd also like to invite you to our Wednesday night prayer meeting and Bible study at 7 p.m. We look forward to your visit. 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

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Hello, friends. 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

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If you are in the Rhema, Pine Hill, or Zuni Pueblo area, I would like to invite you to Mount Calvary Baptist Church. We are a church that has a heart to see everyone come to know Jesus as their Savior and live a victorious life in Christ. We are located just 2 miles south of Highway 53 on the road that goes to Pine Hill. We have Sunday school for all ages at 10 a.m., and the main service starts at 11 a.m. Our Wednesday evening Bible study and prayer meeting is at 6 p.m. Thank you for listening to Native Bible Radio and KOFJ 88.1 FM, and keep on following Jesus.

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Greetings, this is Jacob Jensen, pastor of Stronghold Baptist Church in Pinon, Arizona. 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

0: October 13th. The impossible. Who is the most difficult person you know? Now, you don't have to say their name out loud, but think about it and be honest with yourself. We all know someone, even from a distance, who makes our life more burdensome. And they may even seem to enjoy doing so. Most likely, they're a hardened individual, compassionless, and self-centered. As a Christian, it's very challenging to love or even like someone like this. They are the impossible person. Impossible to deal with, impossible to tolerate, impossible to save. Today, we'll hear from Bruce, a man who was very close to such a person. He's here to share with us his true story on this Unshackled Daily Devotional.
1: My mother neglected me when I was a baby, and I grew up feeling worthless and rejected. When I was 6, my brother Billy was shot and killed. My mother was always bitter that I was alive and he wasn't. I tried hard to please her so she would love me, but she never did. After she and Dad divorced, I shoveled snow to earn money to buy coal to keep her warm, but still she disliked me. In high school, I won the love of a wonderful girl, and she made all the difference in my life. We got married as soon as we graduated. When I went into the Air Force, my mother came to live with us in Arizona, where my dad also lived. We included her in all the family activities, but even so, she disowned me in a fit of anger one night, saying, "I wish you'd never been born." Still, I refused to give up on her, especially after Dad died, because then she was all I had. During a visit to my cousin, I saw and felt the peace in their home. He explained the joy of knowing Jesus Christ as Savior and said, "Jesus loves you, Bruce." I went home that night, got down on my knees, and asked Jesus to come into my heart, and he did. I began telling others, including my brother, who still hadn't forgiven Mom for mistreating me. He received Christ too. But the biggest miracle of all was my mother. She was dying of cancer when we took her to church, and she went to the altar to receive Jesus as her Savior. I'm Bruce Sedich, and you know, no one changes a heart like Jesus. He sets you free of the pain and guilt of the past to forgive and love others.
0: The Lord declared in Ezekiel chapter 36, verse 26, "A new heart also will I give you, and a new spirit will I put within you. And I will take away the stony heart out of your flesh, and I will give you an heart of flesh." Friend, this is a promise God made to the rebellious nation of Israel, prophesying the coming of Jesus. And now, through him, everyone can receive a new heart, even the most impossible person. But are you praying for them, ministering to them, and watching for God to work? After all, our God is the God of miracles. Will you receive this truth today? 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

Hi, I'm Steve Schwetz from Through the Bible. Why don't you join us at 10 o'clock every weekday morning as our teacher, Dr. J. Vernon McGee, takes us through the Bible, one book at a time. 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

0: This is the More Sure Word Broadcast, a biblical preaching outreach of Pastor Brent Logan from the Sweet Springs Baptist Church in Ardmore, Alabama. We are so glad you've joined us today. And now, let's listen in from the pulpit of Pastor Logan.
1: The Bible says again, the kingdom of heaven is like unto treasure hid in a field, the which when a man hath found, he hideth. And for joy thereof goeth and selleth all that he hath and buyeth that field. What is that field? Who's doing the buying? Who is this man? The Bible says, if you look at the continuing parts of all these parables, the Lord Jesus Christ is revealing to us that he is the sower and he is the man. And he's the one that's buying something. You know, we don't really have anything to buy anything with anyway. Especially in regard to how big this thing is that's going to be bought. The buyer is the Lord Jesus Christ. He was the only one that had enough money and had enough ability to be able to buy this field. But not only who's doing the buying, what's being bought? You say, well, it's a field. Yes, but what does Jesus say that field is? Look at verse 38. The field is the what? The world. What's he buying? He's buying a field. And the field is the world. Some have tried to interpret the parable saying that this is something to do with salvation. You know, you can't buy salvation. Salvation's not something you buy. It's something that somebody else paid for. This man, and he's not buying salvation, he's buying a field, and the field is the world. This man buying this field, which is the world, is going to become the kingdom of heaven. As he says, the kingdom of heaven is likened to a man that's buying a field. So he's talking about the kingdom of heaven. God's kingdom is going to be a result of the Lord Jesus Christ buying this world. I want you to think about that purchase just for a moment. Do you notice the Bible says the kingdom of heaven is like unto treasure hid in a field, the which when a man hath found, he hideth and for joy thereof goeth and selleth all that he hath and buyeth that field. Nobody would do that. You know, it doesn't say that he bought the treasure. He bought the field. He didn't just buy the thing that looked valuable. He bought everything. And in the process, he got that which is valuable. We would not want to buy, we would want to hone in on our purchase just the thing that we thought was valuable. This man buys the whole field. He doesn't just buy the treasure. You know, this is a beautiful picture of Jeremiah chapter 32 and Revelation chapter 5. And for time, let me just give it to you. Jeremiah, the prophet, weeps and cries over Israel. He's called the weeping prophet. And he weeps and cries over Israel, and he is rejected. They don't want to hear him. They don't want his message. They throw him into a pit, throw him into a prison. He's lifted out of that prison. They don't listen to him. And they get all taken into captivity by Babylon. And he himself gets sent out of the land. They drug him out of the land. He didn't even get to stay. Here is a prophet that cries over the people of Israel, and yet they reject him. And then he leaves the land as rejected. Seemingly nobody listens to him. You know, that's a perfect picture of the Lord Jesus Christ. You know, he wept over Jerusalem and said, oh, Jerusalem, Jerusalem, how often would I have gathered you? And he wept and cried over the people. But what did they do? They did the same thing they do with Jeremiah. They rejected him. And you know what happened? He left the land, just like this prophet. But something happened with Jeremiah before he left that land. God came to Jeremiah and he said, Jeremiah, I want you to go buy a field. Now you can think of the ludicrousness of that statement. The Babylonians are coming in, and the Babylonians are going to take everything. They're going to take over everything. It would be like if Putin and on the doorstep of Ukraine, and if he's just about ready to take over the whole country, and it's a done deal and it's over, and Putin's going to take over, and you're there, and somebody comes to you and they say, "Would you like to buy a piece of property?" Well, you'd be the foolish man in the world to buy a piece of property that's fixing to get taken over by the enemy. That's what God said to Jeremiah. "Jeremiah, I want you to go out. I want you to buy a piece of property. And then I want you to seal that deed. Then I want you to hide it, put that away, Jeremiah." And then he says this. He said, "Because nothing is impossible with God." God's about to do something impossible, Jeremiah, with this purchase. There's no way to understand that, what's going on there and the typology of it, without understanding Matthew 13, this man buying this field, and over in Revelation chapter 5. And we won't turn there, but if you listen to me just a moment, the Bible says up in heaven, there's a great scene up in heaven, and they're all crying up there because they see a book. And that book is sealed. And no man, listen to me, no man is worthy to take the book. It even says no man's worthy to even look on it. Right. Now that can't be the Bible. You're looking at the Bible. Yeah. Yeah. The Bible's not a sealed book. The Bible's an open book. Amen. Well, what is this book that nobody can take? What is this book that nobody can look upon? And then they say, as they're crying, "No man's found worthy." And then they said, "Oh, here comes one, a lamb as it had been slain. He's worthy to take the book because he paid a price nobody else could pay." You know what that book was? That book was the purchase of Jesus Christ. That book was the purchase of the field, the purchase of this world. Jesus Christ, when he died on the cross, when he gave all, and notice the Bible said this man, when he bought this field, he gave all that he had. He sold all that he had. He left heaven. He left the glory. He gave his blood. He gave the very last ounce of himself to buy the whole field. Even though he was rejected, though nobody would listen to him, before he left the land, he bought the field. Well, amen. You may send me out of the land. You may reject me. My tears may look like they don't matter, but I'm going to buy the field because nothing is impossible with God. And I'm going to seal that book with seven seals. Now, you can't read the first few chapters of Revelation without understanding what those seven seals are, because over and over he's been talking about something seven over and over again. And it's the churches, the seven churches, he said. He said, "I'm going to seal that purchase. I bought the field. I bought." Who has enough money to buy the whole world? Jesus bought the whole world. You said, "No, we're bought with a price." No, not just us are bought with a price. The Bible says the people that deny the Lord, he bought them too. He paid for the whole world. Jesus bought the whole world. How much value is the blood of the Lamb of God? God's blood has more value than anything in all the world. And with his own blood, he paid the price. And he bought the field. You know, the devil came to him and he said, "Lord, Jesus, all the kingdoms of this world, that's the field. I'll give to you. And the price of it is just that you just worship me. You don't have to go to the cross. You don't have to sell all that you have. If you'll just fall down and worship me, I'll just give you this field. I'll give you the world. I'll give you all the kingdoms of it." And the Lord says, "I don't think I'll take that deal. I think I got a better way. Because everything you touch, devil, you are a liar. And everything you do ends up in death. And everything you do ends up, amen, in being cursed. And I'm not going to go your way. I'm going my way. And I have to sell. If I have to sell all that I have, I'm going to buy this field." Amen. And I tell you what, I look over the world and I say, "Lord, this is such a dirty place. This is such a wicked place. Why would you want to buy this field? Why would you want to shed your own blood to buy this field? He said, I'm going to buy this book and I'm going to seal it up with seven seals. And when I get through with the last seal, when I get through with the last church, I'm going to take this book. You see, the book is sealed with the church, you see. And one of these days when the church is finished and the church is done, he's going to open the book and he's going to come claim what's his. Jesus paid it all, but he didn't just buy me. He bought North Korea. He bought Costa Rica. He bought Thailand. He bought little areas of the world that you don't care about and you've never seen. He bought the territory of the devil. He bought places that hate him and don't know about him. He bought the most deepest, darkest jungle of Africa. He said, I'm going to buy that field. I'm going to pay for it. And I'm the only one worthy to do it. I'm a kinsman redeemer. And that's the book of Luke. And I'll purchase it. Who's doing the buying? It's the Lord Jesus. What's being bought? A field. The whole world's being bought. I'm glad the Lord didn't come and said, let me just buy the treasure in the field. Let me just buy the valuable things in the world. He didn't do that. He bought the whole thing. But the last thing I want to look at, what is the treasure? What is the treasure? Now, immediately, as sinful people, we say, well, it must be me. Wasn't that where we would just automatically go to? Well, it's got to be us. We must be the treasure. Do you know that even the church is never called the treasure in the Bible? As always, we've been doing with these parables. We're trying to find a verse of Scripture, aren't we, to get our answer? I mean, all of us can have an opinion about everything. It's just an opinion. Let me give you a verse of Scripture, Psalm 135. What's the treasure? Maybe not what you think. It's hidden. In other words, you can't see it. It's not plain. It's hidden somewhere. And even after he buys the field, the Bible says he hideth it. Well, the church is not hidden in the world. Everybody can see where we are. We're all across this planet. Preaching the gospel of the dear Son of God. But look at Psalm 135, verse number 4. For the Lord hath chosen Jacob unto himself, and Israel for his peculiar treasure. He also says that again, even in the book of Exodus, chapter 19, verse 5. In other words, there's a remnant, there's a small remnant that's hidden in this world. There's going to be a small remnant even at his kingdom. And Israel is that treasure. I thought it was going to be me. No, we're not the treasure. We get the treasure. The Bible said, in him are hid all the treasures. In the Lord are hid. The Bible said that we, he's writing to the Corinthian church, and he says, we have this treasure in earthen vessels. We have the treasure of the gospel, and we have the treasure of Christ in us, and we have the treasure of the light of God in us, and we have the treasure of the Spirit of God in us. We've got the treasure.
0: And that's all the time we have for today. We trust that the preaching of the Word of God has been a help to your heart. 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

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This is Pastor David Muncy Weiss from Chambers Baptist Church here in Chambers, Arizona. 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
1: 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This morning, Dr. Hawthorne will engage our thoughts and our hearts and our minds in the scripture, talking about that great getting up morning. And praise God, there's going to be a day of resurrection for those believers. The great getting up morning. We're going to be studying out of Daniel chapter 12 this morning, beginning in verse number 2. And now Dr. Hawthorne will engage our minds. Open your Bibles to the Old Testament book of prophecy of Daniel chapter 12. Yate, Dr. Hawthorne.
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wife-specific advice when it comes to marriage. That's what we're covering this week. Number one, become the queen of organization. Number two, create a positive spiritual atmosphere for your home. Number three, your husband values respect as much as you value love. Number four, ask your husband for advice, both spiritual advice and practical advice. Number five, be humble enough to accept God's warning that you are more susceptible to deception than your husband. Let me go on. Number six, your virtue makes your husband a king. Listen to these verses, and I hope you'll be inspired by them. Proverbs 12:4, a virtuous woman is a crown to her husband, but she that maketh ashamed is as rottenness in his bones. Proverbs 31 verse 10, who can find a virtuous woman? For her price is far above rubies. The heart of her husband doth safely trust in her so that he shall have no need of spoil. Your femininity, ma'am, inspires and appeals to your husband's masculinity. Your loyalty to him builds within him a self-confidence. Listen, every husband needs a wife who believes in him, who truly believes in him, and who is a virtuous woman. Notice it says that the heart of her husband doth safely trust in her so that he shall have no need of spoil. Don't play the jealousy game. Don't give your husband even one reason to worry about your faithfulness, your loyalty, your virtue, your virtue. Be that crown to your husband. Years ago, I worked with a man who had married young and married a young lady, and the marriage seemed to go well for several months, and then I noticed that he began to come to work in an agitated state. Almost every day, he was, you could tell, on the verge of losing it. He would be short with people around him. He was angry, and I'd gotten to know him pretty well, so one day at lunch, I said, hey, come over here and let's sit down and let's talk. I said, what's going on? I said, you're just not yourself. What can I help you with? And he looked at me and he said, Jerry, can you imagine what it would be like to come to work every day and in the back of your mind, you're wondering if your wife is with some other man while you're at work? And I'll be honest with you, folks. I was floored by that. I thought to myself, I've never had that thought in my life. I've never had that worry in my life. That woman was not a virtuous woman. That woman was not a crown to her husband. She was as a rottenness in his bones. Now, be a virtuous woman. Don't play the I'll make him jealous game. No man ought to have to ever worry about his wife being unfaithful. And by the way, men, no wife ought to ever have to worry about her husband being unfaithful. Young men, let me say this to you, those of you that are not married yet, you find a virtuous woman. Let me tell you something, her price is far above rubies. Don't chase some miniskirt or tight pair of blue jeans out of the will of God. Find a godly, spiritual, loving girl, and you'll be thankful that you waited for that kind of a young lady for the rest of your life. Until tomorrow, let's continue to look for that blessed hope and the glorious appearing of the great God and our Savior, Jesus Christ.

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1: 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All scripture portions are from the King James Version of the Bible. And now, today's proverb. Today's light for your pathway comes from Proverbs chapter 9. Wisdom hath builded her house. She hath hewn out her seven pillars. She hath killed her beasts. She hath mingled her wine. She hath also furnished her table. She hath sent forth her maidens. She crieth upon the highest places of the city. Whoso is simple, let him turn in hither. As for him that wanteth understanding, she saith to him, Come, eat of my bread, and drink of the wine which I have mingled. Forsake the foolish and live, and go in the way of understanding. He that reproveth a scorner getteth to himself shame, and he that rebuketh a wicked man getteth himself a blot. Reprove not a scorner, lest he hate thee. Rebuke a wise man, and he will love thee. Give instruction to a wise man, and he will be yet wiser. Teach a just man, and he will increase in learning. The fear of the Lord is the beginning of wisdom, and the knowledge of the holy is understanding. For by me thy days shall be multiplied, and the years of thy life shall be increased. If thou be wise, thou shalt be wise for thyself, but if thou scornest, thou alone shalt bear it. A foolish woman is clamorous, she is simple and knoweth nothing. For she sitteth at the door of her house, on a seat in the high places of the city, to call to passengers who go right on their ways. Whoso is simple, let him turn in hither. And as for him that wanteth understanding, she saith to him, Stolen waters are sweet, and bread eaten in secret is pleasant. But he knoweth not that the dead are there, and that her guests are in the depths of hell. We trust that the power of God's Word on today's edition of Light for Your Pathway was a blessing. Tune in again to Light for Your Pathway.

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0: This is the More Sure Word Broadcast, a biblical preaching outreach of Pastor Brent Logan from the Sweet Springs Baptist Church in Ardmore, Alabama. We are so glad you've joined us today. And now, let's listen in from the pulpit of Pastor Logan.
1: He said, you know what? You're of your father, the devil, and the lust of your father you will do. You say your father is Abraham, but Abraham wasn't a serpent. Abraham, he loved God, and he loved to see my day, and he listened to God. And his heart was for God, and he had faith in what God said. No, your family tree, you're just a bunch of serpents. You are a generation of vipers. You know, this is not the first time Jesus talked like that. Matter of fact, the one that started all that was John the Baptist. And God forgive and help Baptists that quit preaching like Jesus. Amen. I mean, he told them they're a bunch of serpents, they're a bunch of snakes. Why did he say that? He wants them to change families. If I was in a den of snakes, I'd want to get out. Boy, I hate snakes. I mean, I try to have some patience with some. I know those black snakes are good because they kill the bad snakes. But when I see one, I just want to kill all of them. I don't want to have anything to do with snakes. Probably, if you'd want to kill this preacher real fast, if you'd throw him into a den of snakes, I'd probably just die right there of a heart attack. I hate snakes. Hate them. And Jesus is saying, you're a serpent. You got a forked tongue. You're poisonous to yourself and everybody that's around you. You have a character like the devil. Do you not know whose family you're in? John the Baptist preached that way. We preached on what he said in the same book. Jesus Christ preached that way. This is the second time that's recorded that he's preached to them that they're a generation of vipers, a bunch of serpents. You know, you can't ever get help from God if you don't understand who you are. You'll never come to Jesus for salvation if you don't know that you're not in his family. Why would anybody come to God to think they were already in the family of God? So many religious people, you tell them you need to be born again. I'm all right. Why? Well, I was born Jewish. I was born Orthodox. I was born Catholic. I went to church all my life. I'm Protestant. I'm this. I'm that. No, whose family are you in? If you don't understand whose family are you in, ye serpents, ye generation of vipers. Wow, what preaching. Why do we have a world that we have? Because we have a world that's filled with a generation of vipers. People are getting bit with sin and bit with guilt and bit with perversion because it all comes from the family tree. Ye serpents, ye generation of vipers, look at your Bible. He says, how can ye escape the damnation of hell? Jesus, when talking to them about their generation, he says this. He says, number one, you're a generation that's going to fill up the sins and judgment's coming upon you. He says, number two, he says, you are a generation of vipers. You're a generation of serpents. And then he says, how can you escape the damnation of hell? You're also children of hell. You're a generation of hellish people. And hell is your home. Jesus preached on hell. You know why he preached on hell? Because he didn't want people to go there. But you know who goes to hell? People that don't think they're going to hell. And he says, how can you escape? He wants them to escape hell. You can't escape from going to hell. But not if you don't know you need an escape. Not if you don't even know the direction. There may be somebody right here this morning and you're on your way to hell. And I don't want you to say, well, why would I go to hell? Because God don't let sin into heaven. That's why. God didn't make hell for people. God made hell for the devil and his angels. That's what the Bible said. But because we got caught in the devil's trap and we had the same sin the devil had, people go to hell because they got caught in the trap of sin. And sin's not going to his heaven. Sinners go to hell. Are you a sinner? You say, preacher, aren't you a sinner? I'm a sinner. But you know what? I saw an escape route. I got an escape. There's a fire escape. The Bible says, really, people, they don't see themselves, but they're already The Bible says we're supposed to pull people out of the fire. People are, it's not that people are waiting to go to hell. The Bible says the wrath of God abides on them right now. It's not a question of whether or not, if you're not saved, you're a child of hell right now. That's why Jesus said just a few verses up, you make him twofold more the child of hell. You are children of hell. That's where your home is. That's where your family is. That's where people with your heart go. That's where people with your sin go. They're just like you. Hell is your home. But there is a fire escape and the house is burning down. Why don't you take the escape? Boy, I tell you what, if this place was on fire, people would run over each other trying to get out of here. Our exit signs are down because of construction. You find the exit, you want to hit it because of the fire. And why do people not take God's escape from hell? Because nobody's telling them that there's a fire. There's a fire, all right. Are you born again or are you headed to hell? I'm not playing games with you. So you're trying to scare me? I'm not trying to scare you. If you're saved, you're saved. If you're not saved, you're going to hell. There's nothing in between. And if you're not saved, you need to take the fire escape. You need to come to the escape. And the escape is Jesus. He said, I am the door. He's the door out, and he's the door in. I'm glad I took the door. Jesus says, you're a generation that deserves judgment. You're a generation of vipers. You're a hellish generation. How can you escape the damnation of hell? I don't want you to go to hell, but people go there. People are burning in hell right now while I'm preaching. There are people burning in hell right now that have heard me preach. These people that Jesus preached to, they're burning in hell right now. You say, well, I don't think I'm bad enough. That's not the story. The story is, have you come to Jesus? Have you taken the escape route? All of us are bad enough to go to hell. But some of us have taken the escape. How shall ye escape if ye neglect so great salvation? You need to be saved. If you neglect that, you'll go straight to hell. Doesn't matter who your mommy is. Doesn't matter who your daddy is. Don't matter what church you go to. Doesn't matter how you live your life. If you don't get saved by the grace of God, you'll split hell wide open, and that's just the truth. And Jesus is warning them. A generation, a hellish generation. Verse number 34, the next thing about this generation. He says, verse 34, wherefore, behold, I send unto you prophets and wise men and scribes, and some of them ye shall kill and crucify, and some of them ye shall scourge in your synagogues and persecute them from city to city, that upon you may come all the righteous blood shed upon the earth, from the blood of righteous Abel unto the blood of Zacharias, the son of Berechias, whom ye slew between the temple and the altar. Verse 37, O Jerusalem, Jerusalem, thou that killest the prophets and stonest them that are sent unto thee. They are a murderous, bloody generation. They kill, they crucify, they scourge, they persecute, they stone anybody that tells them the truth. You say, well, we weren't there when Abel got killed, and we weren't there when Zacharias got killed. Yes, but it's people that have your heart or in your family, and you're just like them, and you would have done the same thing, and you're guilty. You are just as murderous as they are, and you're about to murder me, Jesus is saying. You're about to kill me, a man that's told you the truth. You can always tell people that are full of the devil because people that are full of the devil want to kill the truth tellers. They're always mad at the truth tellers. Stephen said the same thing when he was right before they killed him and stoned him to death. He sort of quotes the same words of the Lord Jesus Christ. He just says it a different way. He said, ye stiff-necked and uncircumcised in heart and ears, ye do always resist the Holy Ghost as your fathers did, so do ye. Which of the prophets have not your fathers persecuted them? They have slain them which showed before of the coming of the just one, of whom ye have been now the betrayers and murderers. And they were cut to the heart, and they ran on him, and they gnashed on him with their teeth like a bunch of animals that they were, because they hated the truth, and they were murderous, and they were angry, and they were filled with wrath, and they wanted to kill that person that told them the truth. We live in a similar generation. I don't think he was a prophet, but You know why Charlie Kirk got killed? Because he told people the truth. He wasn't a Baptist, but I've heard his testimony. If he was truthful, he was a saved man. I've watched him talk to people and tell them the truth, and they want to kill him for it. And probably if you tell people the truth, they'll want to kill you for it. I mean, if Jesus Christ was here today, they'd want to kill him again. Because he just tells people the truth. Now you say, preacher, that's not my heart. I don't want to kill people. Yeah, but sometimes when somebody tells you the truth, you get so mad. You get so angry when somebody tells the truth about you. You're fine with somebody telling the truth about somebody else, but don't tell the truth about me. God, give us a different kind of heart, that we're not like this generation that hates the truth and wants to kill the truth and is a murderer of Jesus Christ and is guilty of all the blood. Why did Cain kill Abel? Because he knew Abel had a different heart than he had, and he despised it. And Abel told the truth with his sacrifice that he was guilty and he needed to bring a blood sacrifice. And he hated that from his brother. Why'd they want to kill Joseph? Because he was a truth teller. This is a murderous, bloody generation. And it's not over. You better hang on to your seat. Jesus Christ says in verse number 38, look at it, behold, your house is left unto you desolate. This is a pivoting point right here for the whole nation of Israel. I want you to hold your finger right there. And I want you to turn back to chapter 21. This is when Jesus walked into the temple and they said, Hosanna. Just been a few days before what we're reading. This is a pivotal place in your Bible. In Matthew 21:13, the Bible says, and said unto them, it is written, my house shall be called the house of prayer, but ye have made it a den of thieves. That's when Jesus cleansed the temple. You understand, the Jewish temple in Jerusalem, that's where the presence of God was. That's where they brought in the blood of the sacrifice. That's where the mercy seat was. That's where the holy place and the holy of holies was. And there's the temple of God that's gone all the way back to the days of Moses when God told them about how to worship him. And that was the temple. And he says, my house, in chapter 21, my house, you made my house a den of thieves. And so he cleans it out. But in chapter 23, verse 38, he said, behold, your house is left unto you desolate. You know what happens? Jesus left the house. God left the house and said, okay, this is your house. It's not mine anymore. Look at chapter 24, verse 1. And Jesus went out and departed from the temple. You see that? Jesus walks away and said, this is not my house anymore. It's your house. And it's desolate. By the way, what makes it the house of God? You know, it's not the gold and the furniture and the candlestick. What makes it the house of God is God lives there. God is there. The presence of God is there. And if God walks out, it's not the house of God anymore. It doesn't matter if you have all the furniture. It doesn't matter if you go through the motions. If God leaves, it's not his house anymore. You know what he says? Your house, it's going to be a desolation. It's going to be destroyed. And I'm leaving. And he's going to be crucified in just a very short amount of time. It's a turning point for all the nation. And you know what happens to that house that God left? Sure enough, it was destroyed. Not many years after that, God brought the destruction and the temple was destroyed. And it has never been raised up again. To this day, Judaism, yes, I know they go down to the Wailing Wall. Yes, I know they revere Jerusalem. Yes, I know that they look up there at that Temple Mount, but there is no temple. All there is a mosque. You know why? Because God left the house.
0: And that's all the time we have for today. We trust that the preaching of the Word of God has been a help to your heart. You may contact the broadcast or Pastor Logan for further information via email at info@sweetspringsbc.com. That's info@sweetspringsbc.com. We pray God's richest blessings upon you and ask you to always remember that the Bible is a more sure word than any you could ever hear in this world.

0: Welcome to Through the Bible, where we're visiting a time in history when people knew without a doubt that God was with them, as a cloud hovered over them by day and a pillar of fire by night. But they didn't have His Spirit living in them, and they knew only shadows of truth about Jesus Christ. So turn to Exodus 36 as we discover how the tabernacle reveals more about the person and work of the Lord Jesus Christ. And while you do that, my friend and Through the Bible's president, Greg Harris, and I have some great news about the launch of a new language in Africa.
1: Yes. Now, sometimes we talk about languages that probably most of us in the West have not heard of, but I have a feeling many people have heard of the Maasai. They are a very famous African tribal group. They're very tall. They do this famous sort of jumping dance.
0: Okay.
1: People actually travel from all over the world to go visit their culture, and we're excited because we now have the launch of the new Through the Bible Maasai program.
0: Yeah, now there's a little bit of a backstory on how we got to this
1: there's a big backstory where we're
0: going to launch, and yeah. I think it speaks to the fact that a lot of times this is not just like a turnkey, we hear about it, and then we start it a couple months later. Sometimes the Lord takes a long time for all the pieces to fall together.
1: Yeah, that's such an important point. I'm really glad you pointed that out. And what we're going to be sharing comes out of a monthly newsletter article, and this is a shameless pitch for our newsletter, because we have no objective other than blessing you with the newsletter. We're not going to ask you for money. We're not going to put your name on a mailing list. If you say, give me the newsletter, that's all you will get from us. And Dr. Bernice Gutter is the Director of Language Initiatives for TTB in Africa, and she has written an amazing article. And as you said, it starts with a day of earlier this year, where she went to the launch of not only the TTB Maasai, but the introduction in our partnership with ShareWord Global of a Maasai Bible and a magazine with Bible resources.
0: Yeah. Which, by the way, for those of you listening, if you're familiar with the Gideons,
1: yes,
0: Gideons in Canada are now ShareWord Global.
1: Yes. And so I think Steve's point is really the main takeaway, which is when you hear us talk about a new language, it's not like we just get a proposal, say yes, and it happens. There is usually a long history. In this case, Bernice met a man 25 years ago who was actually listening. He was serving and trying to plant a church among the Maasai, but he also spoke Swahili, and he was listening to TTB Swahili. She got to know him. That began to lead to a series of connections, of relationships and dots that led to, 25 years later, this extremely exciting launch where we launched the TTB Maasai and a new Maasai Bible and a new language magazine in Maasai. So this was a big event that happened just earlier this year.
0: Okay, you mentioned something that we were also launching the Maasai Bible. What do you mean by that?
1: Yes, so part of this whole network of relationships is one we've talked about a lot with ShareWord Global, the former Gideons Canada. We're working with them in Latin America. Yeah. We're working with them in South Asia.
0: They're becoming a significant partner for
1: us. Yeah, because it's a match made in heaven. They have the Bible. We have the teaching of the Bible. And we're seeing God put these relationships together. And so we introduce these things together, and it's even more powerful.
0: Yeah. That is just so exciting that the Lord is moving in that way. I had no idea that that ShareWord Global was doing that significant work in Africa.
1: Yeah.
0: I mean, I knew South America, but not Africa.
1: Well, and this magazine strategy they have is really a great idea. They basically put scripture in a really attractive magazine format, and so they're getting people to read the Bible, and they don't even always know right away it's the Bible.
0: Yeah, and like you guys went to Nicaragua, and the government of Nicaragua was like blessing and mandating that all the schools start using this.
1: And God has blessed ShareWord Global in that type of way. Cuba, we're working with them in Cuba.
0: Wow.
1: Countries that are closed to other ministries, God is opening doors. And the last thing I'd like us to just emphasize is that when Bernice played the Maasai TTB audio in this launching ceremony, she said, in our vernacular, the place went wild. The crowd went crazy. They do this thing called ululation, which I won't try. It's a kind of
0: It's a
1: voice thing that shows excitement and joy. People were jumping up and down, literally. And so we just want to leave you with a sense that if you're part of this ministry, which we know you are, and you love it, you support it, you pray for it, you listen, you are part of a chain of relationships that is blessing people in unbelievable ways.
0: That's great.
1: Yeah.
0: Greg, I'm going to pray for us as we begin. Lord, we are so thankful for the faithfulness that you've shown in the Maasai language and how we have been able to play a small part in introducing people to Jesus Christ and a better understanding of Scripture coming out of that country. I pray that you would continue to bless the ministry as it goes out and bless the teaching now. In Jesus' name, amen. We're off to Exodus 36 as we go through the Bible with Dr. J. Vernon McGee.
2: Now, friends, we come today to this 36th chapter of the book of Exodus, and very candidly, we've returned back to the instructions that concern the tabernacle. You see, he's not going to let us get away from that. Before, it was the instructions how to build it. Now we see that they're building it according to the instructions. And as we have it in our book, that the tabernacle is God's portrait of Christ. It reveals him. And now we want to see that and see the total picture. And that's the reason we wanted you to have the tabernacle, the chart we have right before you. And I'm going to begin reading here. Then wrought Bezalel and Aholiab and every wise-hearted man in whom the Lord put wisdom and understanding to know how to work all manner of work for the service of the sanctuary according to all that the Lord had commanded. Now, practically, a whole crew, I would be afraid to venture the number, but it must have been a very large number of folk who were engaged in building the tabernacle. The man in charge was Bezalel. And verse 2, I read, and Moses called Bezalel and Aholiab and every wise-hearted man in whose heart the Lord had put wisdom, even every one whose heart stirred him up to come unto the work to do it. Now, I want you to notice something that's very important here, and it's essential for the work of the Lord. Now, if you have accepted an office in your church grudgingly, they came to you and asked you to be a deacon, and you said, oh, well, if you can't find somebody else, then I'll do it. Or use that same excuse when they ask you to teach a Sunday school class or to sing in the choir. Oh, I'll do it, you know, that attitude. Well, if that's the way you're going to do it, don't do it. God can't use it. It's no good for him. Here are men that are actually to carve out these beautiful articles that are to be used. And this is not a job they're on. They are not watching the clock. They don't belong to the union. They don't work just a certain number of hours a week. They are not just doing this because it's a duty, not because they have to. They've been slaves. And now they're slaving again. But how are they slaving? Well, they're slaving now because they want to. Before, they didn't want to. They're doing it now because their heart's in it. And that's the way that you do God's work. I had a young preacher that came to me, and he told me, he said, you know, said, I like the minister, but I just don't like preaching. I just don't care for that. And I suggested he get out of the ministry. I said, the minister's no place for a man who does not love to study the Word of God. And if you can't do it with enthusiasm and give it out with enthusiasm, why, you ought not to do it. I listened to a preacher, actually a young preacher, and he was formerly in a class of mine. He was a student. And he gives me a lot of credit, but he ought not to. I don't want the credit. I listen to him preach. What a hassle. What an effort. What lack of enthusiasm. Well, my friend, you can't do it with eagerness and enthusiasm and with a great deal of verve and vigor and vitality, then don't do it. God doesn't want it. Notice how Bezalel, you hear him talking and see him rushing to the job. You say, my, where's he going, to a football game, a baseball game, or to some social? No, he's going to work. He's doing it for the Lord. And you know, if folk came to church next Sunday, in your church and mine, like that, the whole town would be coming out to see what in the world's happened in the church. It'd be a revival. God's work is to be done with enthusiasm. We're to do these things that way, and that is Christian conduct, by the way. And I frankly think that's the only thing that we're to do. We are to do it with enthusiasm. Paul said in Romans 14, verse 5, let every man be fully persuaded in his own mind. That's the way that he's to do anything. You're to be fully persuaded. I'm doing this because I want to do it. I'm eager to do it. Woe is me, Paul says, if I preach not the gospel. This is something I want to do. Those 300 of Gideon went down to the water. They didn't lap it up. They just put their hands in it and threw it up at their mouth. And they said, where are those Midianites? We want to get to them. I tell you, that's the kind of enthusiasm we need in the church today. We have too many dead saints. And I mean they're dead before they buried them. And that's the thing that makes it bad. Now, will you notice, this is the way they were to work. But here's something else. Verse 3, and they received of Moses all the offering which the children of Israel had brought for the work of the service of the sanctuary to make it withal, and they brought yet unto him free offerings every morning. And all the wise men that wrought all the work of the sanctuary came every man from his work which they made, and they, now listen to this, here's a verse that'll startle you. And they spake unto Moses, saying, the people bring much more than enough for the service of the work which the Lord commanded to make. Now, this is the only place on record, as far as I know, that they had to ask the people to stop giving

My, that is amazing, friends. And you must remember, these people are just out of slavery. They've never had anything of their own before. And you'd think now that they would husband it and would not give, but here they're giving graciously and giving hilariously and giving joyfully. You see, whatever you do for God, you're to do it enthusiastically. That's the way he wanted it done, and that's the way that he wants giving done, is to give like that. There was that motto years ago, give till it hurts. Well, God says, if it hurts, don't give. But if it helps and makes you joyful, then give. And that's the way a child of God should give to the Lord's work. Do it joyfully. This is something that's really enthusiastic that needs to be done today. Even the offering ought to be done with great joy. We should give that way. Now, we find here that they are restrained from giving. They've given too much. Now, sometimes I hear this today. I heard it not long ago of a certain missionary that told about that they had a certain project and that they prayed the Lord to send in the money and that exactly enough came in to take care of the project. And he emphasized that was just exactly enough, not a dollar short nor a dollar over. And he said that was an evidence that God was in it. Well, may I say to you, if he'd have got several hundred dollars more, then I would agree it was of the Lord. I'm not sure it was. I think the Lord does exceeding abundantly above all that we ask or think when he's in it. And therefore, he'll always give more. That's the way you can always tell when he's in it. It's when it's more than enough, not when it's exactly the amount. And so here they brought much more. This is a marvelous thing, is it not? Now we have here, going over again, of the different articles and the different parts of the tabernacle. And this sounds like a repeat. The only thing is, we had the blueprint before, now they're executing the job. And we not only need a blueprint, but we need the materials, and we need to go to work. And that's what they're doing. Now we're told in verse 8, they're making first the linen curtains. And every wise-hearted man among them that wrought the work of the tabernacle made 10 curtains of fine twine linen, and blue and purple and scarlet with cherubims of cunning work made he them. This was the covering of the tabernacle. Actually, it was the covering of all the tabernacle. It was the covering that went on the articles of furniture first when they went out on the wilderness march. It was the fence outside. All was the linen. Now, that fine twine Egyptian byssus linen speaks of the righteousness of Christ. It speaks of who he is, his character, and it speaks of the righteousness that he provides for us, that what we might be clothed and stand in God's presence. And the thing that's all important is to see that Christ is adequate to meet our needs, that he's able to save. And you'll notice so many times it says he is able. He's able to deliver us. That's important to see. Now, that's the first thing that we have. Now, we have the curtains of goat's hair and the covering of ram skin and the boards and the sockets. This has to do, friends, with the outside of the tabernacle. As I have said before in my book, I've dwelt on the articles of furniture of the tabernacle, but I believe that every thread and every piece of cord, every stake, every color, all of that speaks of the person of Christ in some way or another. And that's what we have here. We have now the boards and the sockets. Now, the tabernacle proper was 30 cubits long by 10 cubits wide by 10 cubits high. And it was made of acacia wood, and these boards were overlaid with gold all the way around. And they were a cubit and a half wide. And on the wilderness march, they were very heavy to carry. And you find that they were carried in wagons. All the articles of furniture were carried on the shoulders of the priests, the family of Levi. And you find here that this outer shell, as it were these golden boards, and they were

0: upright, but each one of them had certain sockets. That is, they had tenons that would fit down in sockets of silver so that the entire tabernacle rested upon the silver. And the silver, as we shall see, is redemption. And then you find that that was the entire tabernacle proper. But then we find that it was held together by bars. There were certain rings put in each board, and then when it was set up, these bars were fitted in place, run through, and that would bind the tabernacle together. It was a very compact sort of thing, you see. And then it had an inner veil, and I'm not going to read all of the instructions again. I've read them once. And it had this inner veil that separated the main tabernacle into two compartments. The smaller compartment was the Holy of Holies, and then the larger compartment, which the priests entered first, was called the Holy Place. And then there was the outer court, and around the outer court there was a fence 5 cubits high, made of fine twine, white byssus, Egyptian linen, 100 cubits long by 50 cubits wide. And it was fitted upon these poles. Actually, it was made into a fence, and these were posts, and they were made of brass. And that, again, speaks of judgment of sin. And the two articles of furniture in the outer court, you have the brazen altar and the laver. And then you step inside, and you have the three articles of furniture in the holy place. That's the golden lampstand, the table of showbread, and the altar of incense. And then in the holy place, you have the Ark of the Covenant and the mercy seat. Now, at this time, I'm not going into measurements of the articles of furniture except to call attention to several things that concern them. Actually, there are three compartments to the tabernacle. There are three entrances to the tabernacle. Out in front, there was that led into the outer court. Through the fence was this gate, and then there was the door of the tabernacle that led into it properly, into the holy place, and then into the Holy of Holies, into which only the high priest went once a year, and we'll see that on the Day of Atonement when we get to Leviticus. Why, he went in past the veil, and he took blood, and he put it on the mercy seat, and that is what made it a mercy seat. It was just a top for the box. Now, there were therefore these seven articles of furniture, ranged as they are. And they present a very wonderful picture for us here, friends. The brazen altar speaks of the cross of Christ. That's where you receive forgiveness of sin. The next one is the laver. That's where the priests went for washing. That speaks of the fact that Christ today washes those that are on their feet. That's where we confess our sins. And that's the place where we get washed. The brazen altar is where sinners are forgiven. And the laver is where saints are cleansed, receive forgiveness. And then in the holy place is the place of worship. There's the golden lampstand. That's Christ, the light of the world. The table of showbread is Christ, the bread of life that we feed on today. And then the altar of incense is the altar of prayer. It speaks of the fact he's our intercessor, for that altar in Hebrews has been moved into the Holy of Holies. But it's outside also where you and I come today. And in worship, therefore, and this is the place where believers come, and only believers could come in here. And if you want the light of the world, you went outside. If you want the light from the lampstand, you got to come inside. If you want to serve Christ, friend, you don't walk by the wisdom of the world. You walk by the light of the Word of God. The table of showbreads, when you feed on Him, and that's worship. And when we pray, and prayer has to do with praise to God, thanksgiving to Him. It has to do with requests. It has to do with confession. These are the things that have to do with worship. And all of that is in the holy place. Then in the Holy of Holies, that is where He's gone, into the presence of God. And we're told to come there, that it's a throne of grace, that we might find grace and help and obtain mercy. That's a mercy seat for us today. Now, when Christ came to this earth, He not only fulfilled all this, but He did something quite unusual. This tabernacle was always horizontal to the earth. It was always put out there on the wilderness march. May I say that what Christ did now is make it perpendicular. The cross is here on earth. The lava is the place where you and I come in confession, but he's up yonder to cleanse us and to forgive us our sins. And then we worship God in spirit and in truth today. And he's up yonder in heaven. That's where the Holy of Holies is, and the throne of God's become a mercy seat, and we approach there. We don't go horizontally to God today by going actually to a building or to a man, but we look up and go directly to him today, and we go through Christ. There's one mediator between God and man, the man Christ Jesus. Now, as I've been talking to you today, I have been looking at this chart of the tabernacle. I trust that you have. And I just took it when I said that it was horizontal with earth, and I just ended it up. And if you'll end it up, you'll see the position of everything today. The cross was down here where he died. He died down here to save us, but he's gone up yonder, and he lives up there, the living Christ, to keep us saved. And you and I approach him this way. Where are you today, friend? All kinds of folk are listening. Do you need to stand at the brazen altar to be saved? There are many church members that need to go there. Are you a dirty Christian that you need to confess your sins? You need to stand at the laver? Are you walking actually in darkness today? We get so many letters from folk who thought they were Christians, and they were not. Maybe you're not feeding on Christ, and you're pretty anemic, and maybe you need to go to the golden altar of incense. Maybe your prayer life is very beggarly today. These are the places. And maybe you are in trouble and in a dark place, and you need mercy, and you need grace to help, and you're in a time of need. Well, there's that mercy seat for you today, and go there. And next time, I want to talk to you about how they move through the wilderness. I'll have to go into detail when we get to the book of Numbers, but we're going to see that next time of the undertaking they had of taking the tabernacle down and then putting it up again the next night, wherever they stopped on the wilderness march. And this will bring us, by the way, to chapter 38. And I will put a little emphasis on chapter 38, which we have not been able to do today. All right, until next time, may God richly bless each one of you, my beloved.
1: 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I'm Steve Schwetz, and I'll meet you back here next time as the Bible Bus rolls along.

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1: Every one of us who know the Lord Jesus Christ could write a book about God's goodness and God's mercy. God's goodness in the good times and God's mercy in the bad times. God's provision for our failure and God's provision for our need. Goodness and mercy follow us all the days of our life. But praise God, the best is yet to be. And I want to tell you how to make the rest of your life the very best of your life.
0: Welcome to Love Worth Finding, featuring the powerful, dynamic teaching of pastor and author Adrian Rogers. Every day with Jesus is sweeter than the day before, and He saves the best for last. God has promised a place beyond death, and we can anticipate it through Christ. By looking forward to our dwelling in heaven, we can make the rest of our lives the best of our lives. If you have your Bible, turn now to Psalm 23 and look at verse 6. Once again, here's Adrian Rogers.
1: Take God's word and find Psalm 23, and we come this morning to the last of these six verses that have blessed our hearts as we've studied them together. And now we're going to read all six of them together. The Lord is my shepherd. I shall not want. He maketh me to lie down in green pastures. He leadeth me beside the still waters. He restoreth my soul. He leadeth me in the paths of righteousness for His name's sake. Yea, though I walk through the valley of the shadow of death, I will fear no evil, for Thou art with me. Thy rod and Thy staff, they comfort me. Thou preparest a table before me in the presence of mine enemies. Thou anointest my head with oil. My cup runneth over. Surely goodness and mercy shall follow me all the days of my life, and I will dwell in the house of the Lord forever. Here's a principle, and I want you to learn it. Satan always gives the best first and the worst last. He always gives the best first and the worst last. For example, Proverbs chapter 20 and verse 17 says, "The bread of deceit is sweet, but afterward a man's mouth shall be filled with gravel." That is, with Satan, it always starts sweet, but it doesn't end that way. Satan is a counterfeiter, he is a deceiver, and he's certainly guilty of false advertising. I see these fellows out there in a bass boat, the old Milwaukee boat, you know, or they're out there and they're hoisting the suds and they've just caught the fish, or they're frying the fish, or they've just come in from a great volleyball game, and these good buddies are sitting down in a rollicking good time, and one of them will hold up a wet one and he'll say, "It doesn't get any better than this." And he's right. It always gets worse. You know, it doesn't get any better than this. I mean, he doesn't show the drunkard in the gutter covered with flies. He doesn't show the carnage on the highway. He doesn't show the blasted lives in the ruined homes. He always gives the best first and the worst last. Satan doesn't have any happy old people. Dr. Jess Moody of California wrote these words. I think they're tremendous. I jotted them down. What do aged atheists have to talk about while they sit around waiting to die? Do they discuss the legacy of morality, decency, integrity, and spiritual sensitivity that they bequeath to their children? Or the good that atheism has done the world, the hospitals, the orphanages, the elevation of womanhood, and the mass distribution of decent literature? Or perhaps they discuss the great bulwark against communism that atheism has erected. Then when the sun is sinking low, they can joyously contemplate their future. There's so much for an aged atheist to look forward to. Then he concludes with this line, "Old atheists never really die. They just go to hell." You see, Satan gives the best first and the worst last. Jesus gives the best last. Remember at the wedding feast when Jesus had turned the water to wine and the master of ceremonies came out, he said, "I don't understand this." He said, "Most people give the best first, but you've saved the best till the last." And that's the way Jesus always does. With Jesus, it keeps getting better and better. And every day with Jesus is sweeter than the day before. And there's more, so much more than that first sweet day. Now, that doesn't mean that it's not good now, but it means it gets better. Now, what the psalmist is saying is good now. Surely goodness and mercy shall follow me all the days of my life. And I will dwell in the house of the Lord forever. The best is yet to be. Goodness and mercy. Here's the sheep, and the sheep is looking over its shoulder, and it sees two sheepdogs. Job called them the dogs of my flock. Two sheepdogs, goodness and mercy, who are just following the flock everywhere the flock goes. Surely goodness and mercy shall follow me all the days of my life. I remember an interesting story that took place when Dr. Harry Ironside, pastor of Moody Memorial Church in Chicago, he told about it in some of his writings. He said that he had a lady, a poor dear lady, who lived by herself and was just haunted by a fear. She had a phobia, a fear that there were two men who followed her everywhere that she went. She came to see the pastor about it. She was so worried. She said, "Pastor," she said, "I have a problem, a very serious and terrible problem." He said, "Well, what is it?" She said, "There are these two men. Everywhere I go, they follow me. When I go to the grocery store, they follow me. When I get on the streetcar, they get on the streetcar behind me. When I come home, there they are right behind me. They're always behind me, constantly following me." He said, "Have you told the police?" She said, "Yes, but they say they're not there." "But I know they're there. They're always there." "Oh," he said, "you're a most blessed woman. You're a very fortunate woman. Don't you know who those two men are?" She said, "No, do you know?" "Oh, yes," he said. "They're David's friends." And he turned to Psalm 23 and read it. "Surely goodness and mercy shall follow me all the days of my life." And he said, "Those two men, one has a name, goodness, and the other name is mercy. And God has sent them to follow you all of the days of your life." She said, "Pastor, that's wonderful. And to think all of this time I've been afraid of them, and God has sent goodness and mercy to follow me." She was so happy. Every day when she would go get on the streetcar, she'd wait for goodness and mercy to get on. She'd get on. When she'd come home to her apartment, she'd open the door and let goodness and mercy go in. And then she went in and lived the rest of her life until she stepped on over to the other side in perfect happiness and no more fear. You say, "Well, was the pastor right to tell her that?" Well, friend, would to God that all of us could understand that in a very real way, goodness and mercy follow us all of the days of our lives. And every one of us who know the Lord Jesus Christ could write a book about God's goodness and God's mercy. God's goodness in the good times and God's mercy in the bad times. God's provision for our failure and God's provision for our need. Goodness and mercy follow us all the days of our life. But praise God, the best is yet to be. And I want to tell you how to make the rest of your life the very best of your life. Now here the psalmist talks about the house of the Lord. Do you see it? "Surely goodness and mercy shall follow me all the days of my life, and I will dwell in the house of the Lord forever." I want to tell you three things about the house of the Lord that came to my heart as I contemplated and thought about this and prayed over it. And there are many things we could talk about when we talk about heaven. The very first thing as we think about the house of the Lord that I want to lay on your heart and help you to get excited about is what I want to call the certainty of it. The certainty of it. Look at that verse. "Surely I will dwell in the house of the Lord." Do you see it? "Surely I will dwell in the house of the Lord." No ifs, ands, and buts about it. It's a sure thing. One of the sweetest passages in all of the Bible is that passage in John chapter 14 where the Lord Jesus Christ reiterated and underscored and ramified what David said when Jesus said in John 14 verse 1, "Let not your hearts be troubled. You believe in God, believe also in me. in my Father's house, he's talking about the same place that David was talking about. In my Father's house are many mansions. If it were not so, I would have told you. Now let me just pause right there and say this, that Jesus Christ was truth incarnate. He never lied. He always told the truth. And he said, if it were not so, I would have told you. Jesus Christ would not let the hope of heaven go beating within the human bosom if it were simply a lie, a superstition, a fond delusion. He said, if it were not so, I would have told you. I go to prepare a place for you. And if I go and prepare a place for you, I will come again and receive you unto myself, that where I am, there ye may be also. So, let me say this about the certainty of it, that this place called heaven is just that. It is a real place. It is not merely a state of mind. It is not a condition. It is a place that is so real that Jesus is there in a literal resurrected body. I mean, he is there in a body. There is a body in this place called heaven. It is his resurrected body. Heaven is a place on God's map. You know, we speak of heaven as being up. And sometimes people who doubt the Bible laugh at us and they say we're a little wrong on our cosmology because we talk about heaven as being up. In Memphis, Tennessee, heaven is that way. But in Australia, then, heaven would be that way. And so they say, which way is it? It all depends on which side of the globe that you're on. But my friend, listen, the Bible writers were inspired of the Holy Spirit of God. And when they said that Jesus came down from heaven, that he was taken up into heaven, that we look up to where our possessions lie, listen, the Bible knows what it's talking about. There is one place on the globe that is always up. And that's north. It is not by accident that people speak of up north and down south wherever we are. There is that polar star. There is that northern fixed direction that is always there, and the compass always finds that north place. Now, it may surprise you to know that the Bible speaks of heaven as being in the north. Let me give you some scripture. You may want to jot these down. Isaiah chapter 14, beginning in verse 13, tells about Lucifer who rebelled against God and tried to exalt his throne and place his rule where God's rule is. And listen to what Lucifer said. Isaiah 14, verse 13, for thou hast said in thine heart, I will ascend into heaven. Now notice where he's going, into heaven. I will exalt my throne above the stars of God. Notice there's somewhere above the stars of God. I will sit also upon the mount of the congregation in the sides of the north. Very clear. Now, when God told Moses how to make a sacrifice, way back there in the Levitical system, he said, you tell the Levites this in Leviticus chapter 1 and verse 11. When he goes to kill an animal, he shall kill it on the side of the altar northward toward the Lord. Northward toward the Lord. Do you see that? Let me give you another verse. Psalm 75, verses 6 and 7. And he says this, for promotion cometh neither from the east, nor from the west, nor from the south, but God is the judge. What direction did he leave out? The north. And then he mentions God. You see, there is a place in the north somewhere that I believe is heaven. Now, it is above the stars of God. Somewhere there is a place. The Apostle Paul went there. He called it the third heaven. 2 Corinthians chapter 12 and verse 2. He said, I knew a man in Christ above 14 years ago. Whether in the body, I cannot tell, or whether out of the body, I cannot tell. God knoweth. Now listen to this. Such a one caught up into the third heaven. Very interesting. He calls it the third heaven, and he says you can go there out of the body or you can go there in the body. Jesus is there in a body. Some people are there without a body. They'll have a body later on. But he said this person was caught up into the third heaven. So the Bible mentions three heavens. The first heaven is the atmosphere. You know, the Bible speaks of the fowls of the heaven. They fly in the air. And so that's the first heaven, the atmosphere, the clouds, the place, the envelope of air that envelops the earth. And then there's the second heaven, That is the stellar vast reaches. We call that the starry heavens. That's the second heaven. But above the stars of God, beyond the stars of God, there is a place called heaven. It is the third heaven. Someone has beautifully said, we see the first heaven by day, the second heaven by night, and the third heaven by faith. Listen, I shall dwell in the house of the Lord forever. The Apostle Paul knew that heaven was a real place. Jesus knew that heaven was a real place. David knew that heaven is a real place. And when a Christian dies, he steps right on into heaven. When the days of his life come to an end, all the days of my life, sooner or later, the days of your life are going to end. And then immediately, you're going to step into heaven if you know the Lord. Listen to the scripture. 2 Corinthians chapter 5, verses 6 and following. Paul says, therefore, we're always confident. That is, no fear. Certainty. We're talking about the certainty of it. Knowing that while we are at home in the body, we're absent from the Lord. Right now, I live in a body. This body is not me. I'm just at home here. I'm at home in the body, but I'm absent from the Lord. For we walk by faith and not by sight. I've not seen God, neither have you. But he goes on to say, we are confident, not only confident, and willing rather to be absent from the body and to be present with the Lord. Paul said, if I had my choice, I would cut out and go to be with God. But he said, I'm confident that the moment I die, I'm going to be with Jesus. In Acts chapter 7, there's the story of the death of one of the greatest Christian men who ever lived. His name was Stephen. He was stoned for his faith. And in Acts chapter 7, verse 56, just before he died, he had a vision of heaven. And he said, behold, I see the heavens open and the Son of Man standing on the right hand of God. And he prayed, Lord Jesus, receive my spirit. Jesus told a dying thief, this day shalt thou be with me in paradise. Now, listen, heaven is a present place. Let me tell you something else about it. Oh, my dear friend, it is a perfect place. It is a perfect place. Revelation 21, verse 4. And God shall wipe away all tears from their eyes, and there shall be no more death. Neither sorrow nor crying, neither shall there be any more pain, for the former things are passed away. No more sin, no more sorrow, no more suffering, no more death, no more disease, no more dying, no more doubts, no more pain, no more groan, no more moan. These things are gone. They are passed away. Now, sometimes people ask a question about heaven, and they say, well, now, really, what's heaven going to be like? Are we going to have beds? Are we going to sleep on beds? Will we comb our hair? Will we eat? How old will we be? What will we do? You know, all of these kind of questions. Folks, I don't know, but that doesn't bother me. You don't know, and nobody knows, and so don't pretend you do know. For the Bible says, it doth not yet appear what we shall be like. You don't have to know. Let me tell you what heaven is going to be like. Are you ready for this? Friend, it's going to be the presence of all that is good and the absence of all that is evil. Now, if that doesn't satisfy you, let me give you something else. Heaven is going to be this, dear friend. It's going to be all that the loving heart of God can conceive and all that the omnipotent hand of God can prepare. That, my friend, is what heaven is going to be. Oh, it's a present place. It is a perfect place. And bless God, it is a purposeful place. Don't get the idea that when you go to heaven, you're going to get a woolly robe, a rusty halo, you're going to sit around on a fluffy cloud and pluck a harp for all eternity. That's not what heaven is. You don't get that idea from the Word of God. The Bible teaches in Revelation chapter 7 and verse 15, His servants shall serve Him. Oh, how all of us who love the Lord Jesus Christ desire to serve Him better than we do. Every time I preach, I say, oh, God, I wish I'd have done better. Every time we pray, we say, Lord God, why isn't there more power in my prayer? I suppose every singer that ever has sung would wish that they could sing with more power and with more tears and with more unction and with more beauty to give God the glory. But we have this old sin flesh that holds us down. But one of these days, we're going to serve Him like we've never served Him before. This house of the Lord is a present place, a perfect place, a purposeful place. Think of the certainty of it. This is what He says, I go and prepare a place for you. I will dwell, surely I will dwell in the house of the Lord. The certainty of it. But think secondly, not only of the certainty of it, but think of the company of it. The company of it. Notice what he says. Surely I will dwell in the house of the Lord. Now, when he means house of the Lord, he doesn't mean building of God. There is a building of God eternal in the heaven, but that's not what he's talking about. He means the household of God. That's what Jesus meant when he said, in my Father's household are many dwelling places, many mansions. That is, he's saying that we, all of us together, all of the saints of all of the ages are going to be there together. All of our brothers and sisters in Christ, all of those in the household of faith, the company of heaven. What a grand company it's going to be. People say, well, we know our loved ones in heaven. Oh, yes. As a matter of fact, that's the only place we will ever really truly know them. Remember the story of David, who had a little son who died, an infant who died, and David fasted and prayed and cried and wept and asked God to spare the life of the child while the child was sick. And then the child died, and David got up, washed his face, anointed his body, and took food. I'm reading here in 2 Samuel 12, and his servant said unto him, what thing is this that thou hast done? Thou didst fast and weep for the child while it was alive. But when the child was dead, thou didst rise and eat bread. And he said, listen to this now. And he said, while the child was yet alive, I fasted and wept. For I said, who can tell whether God will be gracious to me that the child may live? But now he is dead. Wherefore should I fast? Can I bring him back again? I shall go to him. Isn't that wonderful? I shall go to him. Do you have a little baby in heaven? Joyce and I have a little baby in heaven, and I'm going to see Philip. I am. You call that sentimentality? I call it Bible truth, dear friend. You've got a mom, a dad stepped over on the other side. We're going over there to see them. I think of every time a little baby goes to heaven. So many times I think of a story I heard years ago about a shepherd who'd brought his flock to a turbulent stream and wanted to lead the flock across the flowing stream, and they were afraid of the water. And the wise shepherd took a little lamb out of the flock, put that lamb in his bosom, and waded across that chilly stream and set the lamb down on the other side. Over here was that mama sheep and that papa sheep, and that mama sheep saw that little lamb on the other side, and that papa sheep saw that lamb on the other side, and the old mother ewe started through the water to get to her little lamb, and here came the father sheep, and here came the flock following behind. And I think so many times God, in his infinite wisdom, sometimes takes a little lamb out of the flock and just sets it on the other side, like he did David's little lamb. And we don't understand all the mysteries of God, but we know one thing, dear friend, on the other side of those chilly waters of death is a place that has been prepared, and we can go and meet our loved ones there.
2: 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Well, thanks for studying in God's Word with us. 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I want to read it to you. I have also enjoyed watching Pastor Rogers, and I've really enjoyed the new resources Love Worth Finding has put out. 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
1: Noah's flood, it was global. This is Ken Ham, whose ministry has produced the family-friendly Answers Bible curriculum. Genesis 7 tells us that during the flood of Noah's day, the water covered all the high hills to a depth of over 20 feet. Now, some people argue the flood was just local to the Mesopotamian Valley. But how could a local flood cover all the mountains in 20 feet of water? Water seeks its own level. It won't cover all the hills in one area without spilling into other areas. And besides, the flood lasted over a year. No small regional flood has ever lasted that long. You can't claim the Bible teaches a local flood without completely ignoring what the text says. The flood, it was global.
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Psalm 145, verse 4, one generation shall praise thy works to another and shall declare thy mighty acts. 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

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This is Pastor Andy Magnarella at Bethel Baptist Church in Pecotes-Movi, Arizona, on the Hopi Reservation. 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And you're welcome to find us there for sermons and to reach out with prayer requests. Thank you very much.

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0: I tried to live a Christian life without Christ for these many years. And my wife wanted me to be saved, and we had an evangelist came to town, and one of the great evangelists of our day, and said, I got under such conviction, I thought if I joined the church, it'd solve my problem, but he said it didn't. There must come, first of all, the whole of attention, the O of conviction. And then number three, there needs to come the know of salvation. I mean, I said K-N-O-W, no. There must come a place in your life before you'll ever grow in grace to where you can say, well, I know that I'm saved. I don't understand all about the new birth and the virgin birth, but I just know this. I was blind, and now I see. I know I've got a no-so salvation. Folks, everybody can have that. I don't care what Mr. Herbert W. says. Everybody can know that you're saved by the grace of God. Doesn't make any difference what any religious man says. The Bible said there's a way for us to know. He said these are written that you may know. And if the Bible is written that I might know, I'm going to know it. Now, I don't believe you can show it till you know it. Remember the old song? You ask me how I know that Jesus saved me. How I know that all my sins are as white as snow. You ask me how I know that he forgave me. Now listen, I'll be glad to tell you how I know I was there when it happened, and I ought to know. His spirit burning in me set this old heart aglow. So I praise the Lord today, for he washed my sins away. I was there, right there when it happened, and I ought to know. God's people can know they're saved. Don't you let the devil take away a no-so experience if you intend to be a mature and a growing and a wonderful overcoming Christian. There must come the word K-N-O-W. And then there needs to be another no. We'll leave off the K. And this is the place where we're bogging down in our churches today. After you once know, you're to be able to say no to the devil. When you K-N-O-W, for the first time in your life, you'll be able to say N-O or no to the devil. I don't have to go your route anymore. I sinned because I was helpless. I mean, I was a sinaholic. Wasn't anything else I could do. I was lost and undone. The devil was my daddy. The works of my daddy I had to do. I was shut up to sin. But, old smutty face, come on. I'm going to tell you N-O right now. By the grace of God, and if you don't like it, I'm going to throw this book at you. Yeah, amen. Dear friends, that's the only authority we've got against the devil right here. Now, you can brag about it. I hear people say, well, you know, I believe a man make up his mind to lick the devil. I believe all you got to do is just make up your mind. Let me tell you something. I had to get me a brand new mind. I mean, my old dirty mind, I could make it up just like making up a dirty bed, but I needed some clean linens. One day when Jesus came in, he renewed my mind by the Holy Ghost. That's it. By the renewing, see, of the Holy Ghost. And dear friends, if your mind belongs to the devil, you won't do anything but think like the devil. That's the reason we've got so many reprobate minds in this country, too. It's because the devil has charge of them. The devil has charge of them. That's the reason a lot of people are reading a lot of filth today. They're reading because they got a reprobate mind. I mean, their mind goes after it. Can you imagine the filth that's coming off the press today? Can you imagine? You go to the hospital. I've gone to the hospital room time and time again, and I've never seen such filth being read by dying sick patients right there in the hospital. Not a Bible in sight! Went into a little girl's room, 17 years of age. I mean, in her own bedroom, in her home, and there wasn't one place on the wall with what is lined with the harlot's pictures of Hollywood. And she was dying. I preached her funeral. But wasn't that some comfort for a little old girl? Every time she opened those dying eyes, she'd see that bunch of old sorry, filthy, ungodly outfits out of Hollywood. That's what she died with. She died in the same room with that whole filthy bunch. Yet her mother, a teacher in the Baptist Sunday school, dad in them. But I tell you what, since then, many years since then, they've all drifted away from God. Every one of them. I tell you, it's going to take something besides Hollywood to hold you out and to make you stand before this thing's over. Thy word, that's right, have I hid in my heart. There must come. You know, one of the great things about Moses was the little word refuse. He said he refused to be called the son of Pharaoh's daughter. Reckon why he refused. Not in order to please Jesus. I mean, that wasn't it. Not in order to be right with the Lord. Not in order to be God's servant. Listen, the Bible said he endured because he saw him who was invisible. And when a man gets right with the Lord, then he'll refuse the devil and sin. He's got something so much better. Amen. Why, let me say again. I don't often say this, but I must say it. I could smoke cigarettes tonight, and it wouldn't take my salvation away from me. But I tell you what I'd do. I believe I'd need to lose the joy of it. I'd lose my testimony. I'd have a hard time preaching again, wouldn't I? Come up smelling like a tobacco factory. I could never say praise God for victory again. I could never say it's God's will for us to be sanctified and separated. And if I did, I'd say, well, I'm out of the will of God. But he wouldn't take my salvation away from me, because that's in his hands. Wouldn't surprise me if he'd whack me off. I mean, just prune me plumb off. Bible said every branch in me that beareth not fruit, he taketh away. And then time I started smoking cigarettes and cussing and raising Cain, like I used to when I was over on the devil's side, I believe the Lord would say, well, son, I just, before you ruin everything, I'll just get you out of there. And I'd thank him for it when I got home. I said, Lord, I'm glad you didn't let me tear down any more than I tore down before I got out of there. Christians, it's a very serious thing. See, being saved doesn't end anything, just begins everything. I mean, we just started out now. I mean, when we got born again, we just on our way now. Yes, sir. He said, grow in grace. Be able to say no. You know one of the great things about Daniel? The Bible said he purposed in his heart not to defile himself. He lived a not life. Most of us are afraid to not, you know. We're just afraid to say no. Well, it'd make me so different. Well, that's what the Bible said you're supposed to be if you get saved. I don't know why you'd be so afraid of joy and fullness of the Holy Spirit and the Word of God when that's just the joy that God wants to give you. The joy of the Lord shall be your strength. And so Daniel purposed in his heart not to defile himself by eating the king's meat and drinking the king's wine. Joseph refused. Bible said he refused. Potiphar's wife made some silly eyes at him and some love gestures that really weren't love, is lust gestures. I get tired a lot of these people say, well, I guess I just fell in love with somebody else. You mean you fell in lust? Won't you be honest about it? Some old goat of a businessman, you know, after his wife has him about 3 or 4 or 5 or half a dozen children, see. First thing you know, you hear him say, I just fell in love with my secretary. You're lying. You fell in lust with her. You wouldn't, listen, you wouldn't swap off the natural gray on your wife's hair because you put it there for that dyed wig that gal's wearing. You're not kidding anybody. You're just an old blind goat. That's what you are. And I apologize to any billy goat on earth for saying that. Sin! Who do you think you are anyhow? God's got his eye on you all the time. You're not going to put up with that. There must come the word no. And this generation has absolutely forgotten how to say no to sin. I mean, just about everything goes now. It doesn't make a difference if it's in the living room, the backyard, the front yard. I mean, the Lord's Day desecration, Brother John is telling me, the other Sunday, somebody came up and said, Brother Johnny, they're fishing down at the lake on Sunday. When I started preaching, everybody felt like that. I mean, even heathens felt like that. I mean, there wasn't an infidel in our community. We had one that'd even dare to walk by a lake hoping to fish on Sunday. I mean, he had enough of the fear of God. He's afraid he'd fall in and drown in lightning that'd strike him. But now then, it's just, that's where we go for our recreation. That's the reason we bought our camper, you know. Oh, I take my family out, and we just have sweet recreation. That's not so. You come home fussing every one of you, fussing each one of you, and you're all out of sorts with everybody and tired out, nervous, and there are more heart attacks had on Sundays around the lakes than any place in the world. But you see, we fail to say no. I still believe the Lord's Day ought to be the Lord's Day. I believe everything ought to close down on Sunday. Oh, yes, the way my mom and daddy taught me, and they didn't even get to go off to college. I ought to have as much sense as they had. I've been schooled 19 years of my life. My daddy said, son, don't you pick up that air gun. Now, if y'all want to go in there in the front room and sing Old Rugged Cross, you can. That's exciting, wasn't it? But that's where we went, buddy. My daddy didn't get up on Sunday morning and say, well, let's put it to a vote to see if we go to Sunday school. Sure. Well, man, the election's over on Saturday night with him. And there wasn't but one vote cast, and he cast it. That's right. I mean, he said, you boys, shine your shoes. Get your clothes ready. Why, dear friend, those were back in days when we didn't even have any juvenile delinquents. That's when Papa had charge. I mean, he was the potentate. Tell us, why don't we grow up? Go back home. Tell the whole family what it's all about. God will bless us. We got to come to the word N-O if we're going to expect God to bless us and pour out his spirit upon us. All right, there's some more words. G-L-O-W, glow. How much does your light shine? Some dear old brother got loose here in the altar last night, and evidently I didn't preach quite enough to, maybe I preached enough to inspire him a little bit, you know. He's about 85 years old. He had a hard time behaving himself, you know, and he said, don't let your light just shine in here. He said, shine when you get out of here. I mean, he had a bit of preaching to do. Yeah. That's it. Where's the glow? Oh, a lot of times I noticed in a lot of these modern churches today, they call the evening service the Vespers or the afterglow with no glow to it. I tell you, we got to have a before glow before we have much afterglow. Do you know that? I tell you, you can have the afterglow. Just give me that before glow. And I'll after all right. Oh, listen. He said, let your light so shine before men that they may see your good works and glorify your Father who is in heaven. But that's not all. I believe there must come a time in your life where you recognize your foe, F-O-E. I mean, we've got to recognize. I know the devil's dead. Everybody said the devil's dead. But I'm still like the colored man. If the devil's dead, who's doing all the devil meant? Folks, do you have a real foe? You can't be a good soldier without having a real foe. I'd say this. I'm 54 and a half. But if I were to go to the battlefield, I believe that communism would make a pretty good foe for me. Because they hate God so much. And I believe if I thought I was fighting communism, and yet I realized there's only one way to defeat communism, and that's from an old-fashioned gospel revival that'll get people saved. Fact is, I've even asked people in revival campaigns at the close of an old-fashioned tent campaign. We used to have Sunday evening from 6 until 7:30 just testifying. Let the converts say what God had done for them. And oh, it's a sweet and blessed time. Now, I felt impressed a time or two to say, now listen, I feel like we ought to be fair even to the devil. And all of these that have spoken have been God's children. How sweet and how precious. This revival has been such a blessing to my own soul. And to hear these newborn babes As they've testified of the new life in Christ and the joy and the peace, and the wives who've said, my husband's different. And little children said, our home is different. I said, I wonder if the devil's got any of his kids here tonight and they'd like to brag on their daddy. Get up. I've never gotten one of them up yet. And I said at the close of that kind of a meeting, I'd hate to be the devil. Hadn't got a kid to testify for him. Not a one. Every child has got ashamed of him. Can you imagine that? And yet, look at the children he's got in Atlanta, Georgia tonight. How blind can people be in serving the devil? There must be a real foe. And then there are two others, and I share them with you briefly. Jill, go. Have you gone? Have you done what the Lord told you to do? Have you obeyed the Lord in the matter of going to tell the sweet story? You may not go as far as some, but everybody could go. Some piece. You could go around the corner. Jesus said, go into all the world. You can't go in everybody's world, but you can go in your world. I wrote the workers' letter today to all of our workers. And I said, we must have a real revival of personal witnessing. And I'm talking to myself. I mean, passing out little salvation Bibles, testifying to people, urging them everywhere we go to give their hearts to Christ. Not just a matter of going in the pulpit, making radio messages and send them out, but a matter of the personal, heart-to-heart, door-to-door contact with people. I want to go back home, and I've got some neighbors that I need to win to Christ, my wife and I. And they believe in me, I believe. They've given me every indication to believe. And there, some of them are getting very old. And I need to see to it. I've got some friends in Corpus Christi that I've known for many years. They've known me 25 years, yet they've never been won to Christ. I've got two men here in Atlanta, Georgia. I woke up at 4 o'clock day before yesterday morning. These two men came into my mind. And I'm going to witness to them before I leave here in this trip. These men need Jesus Christ as their personal Savior. And I wish somehow or another God would speak to my heart about individuals. And I believe that he will. And he said, go! And then the last one. This is that sweet and wonderful promise. When he said, hello, lo, I'm with you always. Even to the end of the world. Folks, the one thing that keeps my soul encouraged tonight is I'm not making this trip alone. I'm not going by myself. Neither are you. I'm not afraid as long as he's with me. And oh, if tonight I could get you to see that the price has been fully paid. And Jesus said, I want you to grow now. My son died for you. You received him. Now then, I want you to grow in grace. I want you to desire the sincere miracle as a newborn babe. I want you to desire the sins of me, that you may grow thereby. Yonder in a tremendous home, a man is a very wealthy man, and I went into a man's home like this in the Rio Grande Valley, I guess the richest man in the valley, and he has his trophies from around the world. I mean, he has the big old white bears, everything in the world you can think about, mounted. I guess to the tune of hundreds of thousands of dollars. Represented his hunting trips and all over America and I guess the world. You can just put it down. I mean, when he stands before God and doesn't have anything but a bunch of old stuffed bears somewhere, I tell you, he's going to long somehow for different fruit. And that's going to be true of a lot of us, dear friends, and the waste and the filth that we throw away. But nevertheless, this friend went through the place and he saw there a tiger hide laying on the floor. And the man seemed so very proud of it. And he said, I don't understand. He said, nothing very beautiful about that. He said, I know it. He said, you see, my brother and I were hunting in one of the deepest jungles we were ever in. And he said, I was unaware of the danger. But he said there was a tremendous tiger. And said, that's his hide right there. So that tiger was ready to spring on me. and said, "My brother," in just a moment, without having time to think, stood in between, and all of a sudden the tiger plunged and hit him and literally cut him to pieces. Even though a bullet went through this tiger, I think more of this trophy than any trophy I have, because it cost the very blood of my brother. And dear friends, the trophy you and I better be praising tonight is the trophy that's made out of the blood of Christ. That's all that's worthwhile. Dark the sin that soiled man's nature, long the distance that he fell, far removed from hope and heaven, near to deep despair and hell. But there was a fountain opened, and the blood of God's own Son purifies the soul and reaches deeper than the stain has gone. Conscious of the deep pollution, sinners wander on out in the night, even though the shepherd's calling, still they fear to face the light. This the tender consolation that should melt that old heart of stone. This sweet balm of Gilead reaches deeper than the stain has gone. All unworthy we who wandered, and our eyes are wet with tears as we think of the love that sought us through the dreary wasted years. Yet we'll walk the holy highway for the pure, the blood-washed alone, knowing Calvary's fountain reaches deeper than the stain has gone. I like this stanza of this great old hymn. When with holy throngs we're standing in the presence of the great King, and our souls are lost in wonder as the white-robed choirs shall sing, then we're going to praise the name of Jesus with the millions all around the throne. Praise Him for the blood that reached us deeper than the stain had ever gone. Oh, praise the Lord for His great salvation. God still lives upon the throne. And I know the blood still reaches deeper than the stain has gone. Bow your heads while we pray.
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1: 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If you are in the Rhema, Pine Hill, or Zuni Pueblo area, I would like to invite you to Mount Calvary Baptist Church. We are a church that has a heart to see everyone come to know Jesus as their Savior and live a victorious life in Christ. We are located just 2 miles south of Highway 53 on the road that goes to Pine Hill. We have Sunday school for all ages at 10 a.m., and the main service starts at 11 a.m. Our Wednesday evening Bible study and prayer meeting is at 6 p.m. Thank you for listening to Native Bible Radio and KOFJ 88.1 FM, and keep on following Jesus.

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1: And a very, very pleasant good day to each and every one of you. I'm Brother James. I greet you in the name of our Lord and Savior Jesus Christ, the Lamb of God, which taketh away the sin of the world. And I welcome you once again to the Preaching of the Cross radio broadcast. You know, sometimes this program is like a bad accident on the highway. You drive past it, you don't want to look at it, but something compels you. It may be curiosity, it may be some morbid sense of fascination, but you can't just pass it by. You've got to take a look. And I realize that many of you are not in any way, shape, or form enjoying this series of studies in which we are pointing out to you the reasons why no Christian who considers the facts and weighs the evidence can continue to make use of a new international version. And we are showing you fact upon fact, proof upon proof, that this is not in any way, shape, or form the Bible. Now, a lot of you don't like this because you've invested a lot of money in one of these so-called Bibles. A lot of you don't like it because you have a great deal of confidence in some man who uses or recommends one of these Bibles. That's why we never deal with personalities. That's why we never deal with feelings. That's why we never deal with favorite persons or respective persons on these broadcasts. We simply give you the facts, the truth, and you can do with them what you will. Now, we've been discussing, we left off on the last broadcast in the midst of a discussion of the textual problems to be found throughout the New International Version. Not only is the doctrine of the person of Christ affected by the NIV, but Christ's virgin birth is weakened in the text of the NIV. The King James Bible in Luke 2:33 reads, "And Joseph and his mother marveled." The NIV renders this, "the child's father and mother marveled." Now, of course, Joseph was not the natural father of Jesus, and in other circumstances, this would not be a problem. An adoptive father is often more of a parent than a natural father. No doubt Joseph proved to be a good father to his wife's son. Joseph was handpicked by God for the position, but he was not the father of Jesus, neither physically nor spiritually, as exhibited in Jesus' visit to the temple at the age of 12. Now, the reader of the NIV is given verses in which Joseph and Mary are freely put together as Jesus' parents. Joseph's association with Mary as his father and mother tends to leave the reader with the impression that this special parentage was equally shared by this human couple. And thus the NIV, with its use of the United Bible Society's text, casts doubt on the virgin birth of the Savior in a most blasphemous fashion. Another verse which has problems in the NIV is Colossians 1:14. Again, the person and work of Christ are involved. The Authorized King James Bible reads, "In whom we have redemption through his blood, even the forgiveness of sins." But the NIV changes this to, "In whom we have redemption, the forgiveness of sins." Now, the King James Bible provides the important words, "through his blood," which, of course, are crucial to our understanding of redemption. It is by means of Christ's blood, the precious blood of the covenant, that eternal redemption has been provided for God's people. It is interesting to note that the NIV is seeking to communicate with modern man, yet omits the necessity of Christ's death and the shedding of Christ's blood for man's salvation, because that's a doctrine that modern man finds disagreeable. The NIV is not the Word of God. It may be a corrupt commentary on the Word of God. It may be a revision of the Word of God to make the Bible suitable to infidels in this modern day, but it is not the Word of God. In a related matter, Romans 1:16 in the Authorized King James Version says, "For I am not ashamed of the gospel of Christ." But the NIV renders the words, "I am not ashamed of the gospel." The phrase "of Christ" is omitted, without a single note, without a single comment, not only from the NIV, but from the United Bible Society's text as well. What was the good news of which Paul was not ashamed? Christ's own gospel is the only good news man needs to hear. It is the good news of which we must not be ashamed. Christ's gospel is the only one which is the power of God and the salvation to everyone that believeth. Why is the New International Version ashamed of the gospel of Christ? Why would anyone listening to my voice who is not ashamed of the gospel of Christ be in possession of such a book? In addition to the doctrine of the person and work of Christ being weakened, the NIV calls into question the integrity and inerrancy of Scripture by introducing mistakes into the very text of Scripture and by omitting portions of verses which show fulfillment of prophecy. For example, in Mark 1:2, the Authorized King James Bible says, "It is written in the prophets," and then quotes from Malachi 3:1 and Isaiah chapter 40 and verse 3. But the NIV says, "As it is written in Isaiah the prophet," and then proceeds to quote from both Isaiah and Malachi. For some reason, known only to God and the devil, the NIV deliberately attributes to Malachi, or the Malachi quotation, to Isaiah. Isaiah did not write Malachi. So the Authorized King James Bible is the proper reading with the plural word prophets, since there are two of them, so that both Malachi and Isaiah are represented. Now, critical scholars would argue that, from their reason-based criteria, the United Bible Society's reading as used by the NIV is correct, but by sheer reasoning, based on the presupposition that Scripture is infallible, one can't help but believe that Mark, being a good Jew, would know when a prophecy was from Isaiah and when it was from Malachi. Even without that, the Holy Spirit's guidance would have eliminated the mistake of attributing a passage written by one prophet to another. In this day of unbelief, the NIV only gives the opponents of Scripture added reason to debase the Bible. Worse, it causes even Christians to doubt the veracity of the Word of God, leaving them without an anchor in this world. The rendering of Mark 1:2 in the New International Version is an out-and-out blatant error, and therefore leaves the NIV with this clear-cut distinction: it is not the Word of God. Now, another problem in prophecy in the NIV is found in Matthew 27:35. The Authorized King James Holy Bible reads, "And they crucified him, and parted his garments, casting lots, that it might be fulfilled which was spoken by the prophet, 'They parted my garments among them, and upon my vesture did they cast lots.'" Now, the NIV renders this, "When they had crucified him, they divided up his clothes by casting lots." The NIV adds a footnote which reads, "A few late manuscripts, lots that the word spoken by the prophet might be fulfilled. They divided my garments among themselves and cast lots for my clothing," Psalm 22:18. Old Testament quotations in the New serve several very important purposes. They tie the two Testaments together, giving God's people one word. They give Christians a heritage that extends back to creation, and the Jew is a Messiah who fulfilled God's prophecy. They give us proof that God will do all that he has said he will do. Of course, there are some quotations that are questionable. Some passages are worded in such a way that one group of Christians will insist that they are quotations, while other Christians will say that they are not. It's a pleasure, therefore, when the New Testament tells us that a passage is a quotation, as it does in Matthew 27:35. It is a frustration when, on the basis of the United Bible Society's text, the NIV omits the fact. In addition to words and phrases being omitted from the NIV, entire sections of Scripture are not found in its pages or are set apart and warned against. Mark 16, verses 9 through 20 is the classic example of this. These verses are found in almost every manuscript of Mark 16 except the Vatican and Sinaiticus manuscripts. Two of them. The NIV includes the passage but separates it from the rest of the text and inserts before it the note, "The most reliable early manuscripts and other ancient witnesses do not have Mark 16, 9 to 20. So, the NIV has told you they will remove entire passages from the Word of God relying upon the Vatican manuscript and rejecting over 5,000 manuscripts which have the passage. Isn't that a strange thing? The same problem is repeated in John 7:53 through 8:11. At a conservative American seminary, one professor who uses the NIV stated that these and other questionable passages are not to be preached or even read because they are not a part of Scripture. A full discussion of the textual evidence for including these passages is well handled in the works of John Burgeon and by the Trinitarian Bible Society in several of its articles and quarterly records. You should obtain, if you can, article number 16 on the authenticity of the last 12 verses of the Gospel according to Mark, and the book True or False by David Otis Fuller. Here, suffice it to say that the NIV's handling of these passages can do much to dissuade people away from belief in the inerrancy and infallibility of Scripture, which was the exact position of its translators. The people that put out the NIV didn't believe the Bible as far as they could throw the building I'm sitting in right now. By accepting as fact the text

that anyone who took away from his word would have their name removed from the Lamb's Book of Life. The New International Version has removed Matthew 17:21, Matthew 18:11, Matthew 23:14, Mark 9:44, Mark 9:46, Mark 11:26, Mark 15:28, Mark 16:9-20, Luke 17:36, Luke 23:17, John 5:4, Acts 8:37, Acts 15:34, Acts 24:7, Acts 28:29, and Romans 16:24. Those verses are just gone from the NIV. They just took them right out. Proponents of the NIV often argue that none of these textual variants is particularly important. Now that's what they said. That's their attitude toward the scripture. They claim that no doctrine is affected by these problems. What about the doctrine of inspiration of scripture? What about the doctrine of the purity of God's word? What about Jesus' declaration that man shall not live by bread alone, but by every word that proceedeth out of the mouth of God? The NIV translators proclaim that we do not base doctrine on any one verse. Well, this may be true as far as it goes, but the problem is basically twofold. First, we do not always have many perspicuous verses for any given doctrine. The doctrine may be inherent in all of Scripture, but explicitly stated only once or twice. For example, in 1 John 5:7, removed by the NIV. The omission of one verse will not destroy belief in the entire doctrine, but it makes teaching that doctrine to believers and documenting it to unbelievers very difficult. Now, it must be noted that the proponents of the NIV who believe that no doctrine is affected by the NIV's handling of Scripture are wrong. One major doctrine is very greatly affected: the inerrancy of Scripture. Now, as we've already said several times, if inerrancy is not based upon the words of Scripture, it has no basis at all. It cannot be based upon the original author's thoughts, or even on the thoughts of God himself, for these are beyond man's ability to know. Inerrancy must be based upon words, God's words, as set forth by God's servants. The Scriptures will remain inerrant no matter what man does to them, but man's belief in their inerrancy and thus in their authority over his life is damaged by the NIV's high-handed view of translation. A second problem is found in the teaching or preaching of a passage of Scripture that is partially or completely omitted from the NIV and other translations based upon the United Bible Society's text. If a man is writing a systematic theology in which he will draw from all over the Bible for information, it is true that he will find no doctrine affected. If, however, he is writing or preaching or teaching from a single passage, and that passage is one adversely affected by the United Bible Society's text, he will find that the proponents of the NIV are wrong. He will find it does make a difference. If the preacher uses a complete translation and his hearer is one of the others, that is, if the preacher uses the King James Holy Bible and the people in the pew have an NIV, there will be confusion among the hearers and an increasing lack of trust toward both the preacher and the Bible himself. Because, you see, the people in the pew will look and say, well, that preacher said that's in the Bible, and it's not in the Bible. I'm looking at the Bible right now, and that verse isn't in the Bible. Those words aren't in the Bible. He must be making that up. No, you must have a book put out by the devil. If the teacher uses an incomplete translation, such as the NIV, both he and his hearers are robbed of the teachings of the omitted verses, often without even being aware of the robbery. If the preacher asks for a passage or verse to be read in unison, now, can you imagine that?

0: just picture yourself going into a mainline denominational church on a Sunday morning, and just for kicks, the song leader asks the 30 or 40% of the people who are there that have a Bible to read the passage in unison. Well, 60 to 70% of the people couldn't read it because they don't have a Bible with them. And the other 30 or 40% have 15 different translations of the Bible. What a madhouse. What a zoo. Now, do you think that's God's will? Or is it nothing more than secular humanism having taken the church by the throat so that professing Christians cling to a book they call a Bible and say, well, this is the one I prefer. This is my choice. Oh, this is my favorite. Oh, this one works for me. What is that? That's not Christianity. That's not man being subject to the Word of God. That is man subjecting the Word of God to his prejudices, feelings, and opinions. Now, the NIV often includes footnotes in places where verses are omitted or changed. But some of these footnotes are too general or misleading or are actually incorrect. Let me give you a summary of footnotes given in the NIV with the number of times each is used. Some manuscripts, 82 times. Some early manuscripts, 32 times. A few late manuscripts, 2 times. Some late manuscripts, 6 times. Other manuscripts, 1 time. Many early manuscripts, 3 times. The most reliable early manuscripts, 1 time. Many manuscripts, 4 times. Some less important manuscripts, 1 time. 2 early manuscripts, 1 time. The earliest and most reliable and other ancient witnesses, 1 time. 1 early manuscript, other manuscripts do not have, 1 time. 1 early manuscript, 1 time. Late manuscript of the Vulgate, 1 time. Now this betrays some of the bias on the part of the translators. They are vague and obscure when they want to be some manuscripts, and they never tell you which ones. But they can be very specific when they wish. Late manuscript of the Vulgate. There are occasions when the translators omit verses or words with no comment at all. For example, 1 John 5:13. Now, why the inconsistency? Why the insincerity? Is that the way God works? Does that sound like the leading of the Holy Spirit? What seems to be the problem? Why do the NIV translators have such a hard time in footnoting the manuscript evidence for their attacks on the Word of God in such a way that they could be checked and examined? Remember, liars are never specific. Liars are always vague and general. Remember that. Why do you have to have a prosecuting attorney? Because you'll never get a straight answer. You'll never get the details unless you force the guilty party to give them. One very surprising omission from this group of the variant readings is in the book of Revelation. For years, the opponents of the received or traditional text have argued that there was a great weakness in the traditional Greek text of this book. However, the NIV gives only 2 occasions of textual variance in the footnotes in Revelation. In the United Bible Society's text, there are 92 occasions of variance noted. And these 92 occasions are not exhaustive, but selective. Some were not even indicated by a footnote. Now, it's interesting that in the NIV, changes throughout the remainder of the Bible were designated by footnotes. In Revelation alone, the NIV is inconsistent. It is assumed that only the variants considered important are noted. Those classified as unimportant or insignificant are omitted. However, on the basis of Revelation 22, 18, and 19, is there anything in God's Word that is unimportant? God said not to add to his word, not to take away from his word. Is there any part of the scripture that's not important? So it's clear to see by this examination of the textual problems of the NIV New Testament that this book is not a safe rule for man to follow. It is not by any means the Holy Bible. It couldn't possibly be mistaken for the Word of God. You say then, well, Brother James, why do preachers by the tens of thousands recommend it? Well, either they're not saved or they're not led by the Holy Spirit. That's all it could possibly be. Now see, when I make a statement like that, people just go crazy. You know why? You want me to explain that to you? Because their loyalty is to a man and not to God. Because their confidence is in the words of a man and not the words of God. Now, my friend, you can't sit where you're listening to this radio broadcast today and say that you believe the Bible to be the perfect word of God. And then when I show you that the NIV has out and out blatant errors in its text, you can't sit there and say you believe it's the Word of God. That just doesn't make any sense. Now, having been shown the blatant errors in the New Testament text of the NIV on this program, the Old Testament text of the NIV on the last program, the way in which the translation of God's Word has been handled, which we showed you on the first two broadcasts, there is only one reason why you would hold on to an NIV and continue to call it a Bible or the Word of God. And that's because you just don't care about the truth. You care about your opinion, you care about your feelings, you care about the $40 you wasted on the NIV. But if you love the truth, and you want the full truth, the whole truth, and nothing but the truth of the Word of God, you will not cleave to a perverse, adulterated text like the New International Version. You can't possibly do it. Now, we're not through yet. We still have to discuss the synonym problems, the unusual translating of some of the NIV passages, and then sum this matter up. Hopefully we can get that done on the next broadcast.
1: Well, as we come to the close of part four in this five-part study, I know that some of you listening are very upset with me for pointing out the errors in your modern Bible version. Don't be upset with me. Be upset with the man that told you it was just easier to understand, but it still said the same thing the old King James said, and now you know that's not true. You'd like to go over these verses, but you were at work driving in the car, busy, you didn't get them all jotted down. You'd like to have this study to give to a friend, so they can be as shocked as you are to find out all the problems with the NIV. Well, whatever the case might be, we have all five programs on one CD in an MP3 format. 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All right, the announcer will be on in just a moment. to let you know when this program will be heard again over this particular radio station. And we hope at that time you'll join us for the Preaching of the Cross radio broadcast. Until then, I'm Brother James. May the Lord richly bless you. And

0: 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Hosted by veteran ladies conference speaker and the editor of Christian Womanhood magazine, Mrs. Loretta Walker. The closer a woman's heart is to the heart of God, the better able she is to thrive in her relationships with others. In that spirit, here's the host of CW Today, Mrs. Loretta Walker.
1: I was in a church service recently, and the preacher made that statement, "Don't be a walking National Enquirer." And I thought, wow, is that a good statement? And isn't that a good challenge for all of us? Now, for those of you that don't know, and maybe it's not even a magazine that's alive today, I don't know, but the National Enquirer was a gossip magazine. My mom was a person that would buy those magazines when I was growing up, and they were laying around the house. I don't remember reading them very often, but I do remember seeing them. And often when you're checking out at a grocery store, you see, you know, magazines like this. And all they are, they sensationalize situations in people's lives. Maybe they're true, maybe they're false, but whatever it is, they're going to try to dig up something and be able to spread it. I feel so sorry for the royal people over in England, because when I'm in the grocery store, I don't know if they're called National Enquirer, but I see those magazines and they always have things about the royals over there. And I'm thinking, can't they have a private life? You know, why does everybody have to make all these accusations against them and try to find stuff to dig up about them? But anyway, the Bible does talk about not being a National Enquirer. Proverbs 12:23 says, "A prudent man concealeth knowledge, but the heart of fools proclaimeth foolishness." So that means when you know things, you're not going to tell it. You know, one of the ways that I think that I need to be careful and not be a National Enquirer is it really my story to tell? Recently, I've been dealing with somebody who is separated from her husband. And I was talking to a friend of hers, and that friend does not know about it. Now, I did not tell that friend either, because I thought, it's not my story to tell. So I'm not going to share that truth with her, even though she might not mind that I share it, but it's not my story to tell. I'm going to conceal that until she's ready to tell it. Proverbs 10:19 says, "In the multitude of words there wanteth not sin, but he that refraineth his lips is wise." I was with somebody in the last few months, and the lady said that her daughter lied to her about something. And this is an adult daughter, and she called her out on it. And I thought, you know, you probably should have refrained your lips on that, because calling out your adult daughter because she lied, what do you accomplish with that? You know, what do you prove? You know, and obviously she feels like she has to lie to you because she doesn't think she can tell the truth. So I really believe we got to be really careful with our adult children and refrain our lips. Proverbs 11:13 says, "A talebearer revealeth secrets, but he that is of a faithful spirit concealeth the matter." You know, one of the things that I ask myself whenever I'm in a situation where I feel like sharing knowledge of something with somebody, I ask myself, how will this help the situation? Will it help the people that I'm talking about? Or is it just the fun of talking about it? That's what I mean by that. How will this help the situation? So if it won't, then the Bible says here that he that is of a faithful spirit concealeth the matter. The last verse is Proverbs 13:16. "Every prudent man dealeth with knowledge, but a fool layeth open his folly." Now, a prudent man is a wise man, and you deal with knowledge by how you tell things. Have you ever made a true statement and said it in a false way? You know, like you're trying to intimate that somebody did something wrong. How would I know if they did anything wrong? You know, and it's just the way you say it that you're trying to imply that they did do something wrong, but you can't tell it. You know, we all need to be careful not to be a walking National Enquirer. Let's be careful about what we say and how we say it in dealing with all these verses about concealing a matter, and I think we'll be better people for it. Rejoice in the Lord always, and again I say rejoice.
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1: Gil wanted to be a pastor one day, but he didn't have a church yet. 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

God's redemptive power is at work across the world. I am Chuck Bentley with My Money Life from Crown. A pastor in Cambodia recently expressed gratitude to the Lord for Crown's training on God's financial principles. It's been a life-changing blessing for his entire village. Here's what he wrote. Before this training arrived, life among our indigenous people was full of hidden struggles. Most families in our village work as farmers on large plots. Very few ever plant small home gardens for their daily meals. Because of this, people spent almost all of their hard-earned money buying basic food from the local markets every single day, leaving them stuck in poverty. When I first learned how to apply biblical principles to stewardship and farming, I decided to lead by example. My family turned every empty patch of soil around our house into a thriving home garden full of fresh vegetables. Over the last 2 years, our home and church community have been completely transformed. Today, my household and most of our 200 members no longer have to buy daily vegetables or meats from outside sources. We now grow enough fresh food to feed our families well, which saves us a tremendous amount of money each month. 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

Greetings, this is Jacob Jensen, pastor of Stronghold Baptist Church in Pinon, Arizona. 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

0: Hi, I'm Todd Nettleton, and this is the Voice of the Martyrs Radio. Aaron followed God's call to reach forgotten communities in the heart of Mexico, a region riddled with drug cartels, fear, and hostility toward the gospel. The risk Aaron and ministry workers face is great. They've been, quote, escorted by dark-windowed cars and even drones, and caught in the crossfire of rival drug lords. Amid danger and fear, Aaron found people desperate for hope. With limited access to other churches or believers, they're the church of the forgotten. In a recent interview, Aaron said Jesus left the 99 for the one, so it's worth it. Pray the true hope of Jesus reaches the heart of Mexico.
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0: Back to Genesis with Dr. John Morris, scientist with the Institute for Creation Research. Dr. Morris, where do blind cave fish come from?
1: Chris, it seems that some fish get trapped in caves living in total darkness. They have no use for their eyes, thus their eyes atrophy and no longer develop. But some of these fish are virtually identical to fish that live in lakes and streams nearby, which do have eyes. I've long wondered what would happen if you took some of these blind fish and raised them in a lit environment. Would their eyes begin to develop? The fish still have the genes for eyes, but they're never switched on. Thus, the eyes are never expressed. I've often wondered if they're interfertile with the sighted fish. This seems to be a good research project, but as far as I know, the blind fish are protected, and no such research has been done. Chris, fish were created on day 5 of Creation Week, and that happened back in Genesis.
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0: time or another, we all wonder what life is all about. Why are we here? What's the purpose? What happens when we die? When the man in this story began asking those questions, his life spun into depression. He desperately sought the truth, but kept turning his back on the one person who had the answers. He learned the truth when his heart and mind and life were unshackled. This is Unshackled, true life stories that light the way, dramatized and produced in Chicago by Pacific Garden Mission. When homeless people find no place to sleep, they walk the streets all night trying to keep warm and safe. And that's why Pacific Garden Mission keeps the doors open day and night as a refuge for those without a home, offering without charge meals, clean clothing and bunks, medical and dental care. The old lighthouse is a haven for an uncaring world. Even more, the mission offers hope and the means to change their desperate circumstances. And all this is made possible by caring friends and listeners who give what they can to keep the porch light burning. Pastors and counselors share the good news that enables the homeless to walk in new life with the one who sets them free. Now for broadcast around the earth, here's program number 2567 in the series Unshackled, the program that makes you face yourself and think.
1: Mr. Dwyer, you can come in to see your wife now.
2: Is everything okay?
1: Your wife is fine. You have a son.
2: Hi, babe.
3: Hi, honey. Have you seen him yet?
2: No. No, the doctor just came and got me.
3: Can we see the baby?
1: We're doing some tests right now.
2: Tests? Is he all right?
1: He seems very healthy, except for a couple of abnormalities.
2: What do you mean?
1: He has only three fingers on his right hand, and his left leg is shorter than his right, and smaller in bone structure. Also, he has four toes on that foot.
3: Oh, my poor baby. How did that happen?
1: There are no easy answers.
2: Doc, can this be corrected?
1: Perhaps when he's older.
2: Why us?
0: Over the years, the man in this story experienced every kind of inner reaction to his physical abnormality, from rebellious anger to fatalistic acceptance. Hardest of all to bear was the daily struggles. It's not easy to get up close and personal with someone when you fear rejection, but that's what changed his life. This is the true story of Thomas Dwyer right now on Unshackled.
4: I was born September 18th, 1959. The first couple of years, I played like any other baby. But by age 3, I wore a leg brace to straighten the bone of my left leg, which by then was about 2 inches shorter than the right. When I started kindergarten, Mom had a special shoe made with a lift on it. No one teased me at school or made fun of me. Occasionally a kid would ask what happened to me and I'd answer, well, that's the way God made me. We had regular visits with an orthopedic doctor. And then one day, he called my parents for a special visit.
1: Tom is 10 years old now. How's he doing at school?
3: Oh, fine. He seems to have lots of friends.
1: His left leg is now 3 inches shorter than the right one. At this rate, there'll be a 6-inch difference by the time he's an adult.
2: 6 inches? That's too much to compensate for with a shoe lift.
1: Yes, that's why I called you in. There is an operation that might help Tom. The procedure is to cut on both sides of the good leg to stop the growth for a year. We have to cut through tendons, ligaments, muscle, and even bone.
2: Oh, boy, and then what?
1: A year later, we go back to make alterations and start the growth process again, at a slower pace.
2: Doc, that sounds risky.
1: The biggest risk is this. If Tom should accidentally break his leg after the operation, it could stunt his growth pattern for life.
3: That's pretty serious.
1: Mm-hmm. Yes, it is.
3: He's very active. He loves sports.
1: Well, he won't be able to engage in any sports after the surgery. Much too dangerous.
2: Well, let's go home and talk to Tom about it.
3: Oh, I know what he'll say. He'd give anything to be able to run and play normally.
4: Of course I wanted the operation. Mom and Dad were more nervous about it than I was. I had a tremendous peace that I didn't understand back then. Both operations were a complete success, and slowly, my shorter leg caught up with the other one. By the time I was 12, both legs were about the same length.
3: You're doing great, son.
4: Yeah, my left foot is still smaller, but I just wear more socks on it. I can walk and run and play better than I ever could.
3: You know, the doctor said you shouldn't play sports at all now.
4: Oh, Mom!
3: Honey, if you should break a bone, you'd never be the same. That's what the doctor said.
4: I'll be careful.
3: I'm sure you would, but accidents happen.
4: What's the point of going through all that if I can't play sports? I won't play tackle football, Mom. I just want to play ball with my friends.
3: All right. We'll just have to trust in God to watch over you.
4: Yeah, so far. My legs are so much better. It's a miracle.
3: We need to thank God for that miracle.
4: When I was younger, Mother would pray with me at bedtime, and we usually went to church. But I was not excited about God. He was too distant, and I was more interested in sports. I played every game there was, from baseball to football, basketball to hockey. I even made the golf team in high school. Not once did I stop to thank God that I was never injured. But during high school, I began to experience a different kind of pain.
3: Tom, would you put this on the table?
4: Sure. Mom, I can't wait to see God.
3: Why do you say that?
4: Because I want to ask him why he made me like this.
3: Oh, you always seem to accept your condition, Tom. Is something bothering you?
4: I notice people staring at my hand, so I try to hide it at school.
3: People like you for who you are, not how you look.
4: Yeah, I know, but I still hurt inside when I see other kids who are normal. I wonder, why me?
3: I'm sure God had a reason. Now go tell your sister dinner is ready, and wake up your father. He's asleep on the couch.
4: My father was a workaholic and an alcoholic who came home almost every day and drank martinis until he fell asleep. Because of his work schedule and heavy drinking, we had a very distant relationship. And when he drank, he yelled a lot at us, so we were never very close. My escape was sports. By the time I was 18, I was gone a lot too.
3: Don't stay out too late.
4: I won't. I'm just going to play some racquetball.
3: Your father isn't feeling well.
4: What's wrong?
3: I don't know. He was working in the basement and came up and lay down on the couch. Why don't you go over and give him a kiss before you leave?
4: Yeah, sure. Dad, sorry you're not feeling well.
2: I'll be all right, Tom.
4: Well, I'm playing racquetball with a friend. See you later. For some reason, I sat in my car and fiddled with a tape player for about 10 minutes. Just as I backed out of the driveway, an ambulance and 3 police cars pulled up. Paramedics rushed inside, so I followed them. What's going on?
5: Oh, you can't go in there.
4: I live here. I have to go inside. Oh, man, that's Dad on the floor. Mom! Mom, what happened?
3: Oh, he had a heart attack, Tom. It was awful.
4: Is he going to make it?
3: He has to.
5: Ma'am, I'm sorry, but he's gone.
3: Oh, dear God, no. It can't be.
4: I grieved for my father when he died, but there was also a sense of relief. No more drunken yelling. With no authority figure, I began to drink more, staying out late with my buddies, especially on the weekend.
3: Tom, are you going to church with me today? You haven't gone since your dad died.
4: Oh, what time is it?
3: 10:30.
4: Oh, no. Oh, I'm too tired.
3: Well, no wonder. You were out pretty late.
4: Oh, I don't remember.
3: You'd better watch yourself, Tom. Don't forget how heavily your father drank and how it affected his life.
4: Oh, I'm just having a good time, Mom, that's all.
6: Oh, let me sleep.
4: I didn't give her words much thought, and the drinking continued. Sometimes I would come home drunk and feeling sorry for myself, I would cry out angrily to God. Why did you make me like this? Why can't I be like everyone else? I just want to be able to go to the beach and wear shorts and go barefoot without feeling uncomfortable. I want to shake hands with people and not have them make some comment.
7: Oh, what girl is ever gonna date me? I don't want to be like this, God! The anger at God and the self-pity didn't last long, though. And the next day, I would carry on with the parties and drinking. Most of the time, I had a peace and acceptance of my condition. When I was about 20, I met Patty, and we began dating a year later.
8: Tom, Dad wants you to watch the football game with him on Sunday.
7: Hey, great. Yeah, I sure like your dad.
8: Oh, he likes you too.
7: Yeah, he's so easy to be with. Enjoys his beer like me, but doesn't get mean and loud the way my father did.
8: Everybody is not the same, Tom. Sometimes you drink too fast, and then you say things you wouldn't say otherwise. If you would just slow down, you'd be okay.
7: Hey, I am okay. I'm not an alcoholic.
8: I'm just telling you what I see, Tom, and I see a big change in you when you drink too fast.
7: If you're worried, I'll cut back on my drinking. Patty and I were married in 1983 when I was 24 years old, but I didn't cut back on my alcohol. Drinking began to affect our marriage as I lied about where I was or when I'd be home. Sometimes I'd come home too drunk to argue, but we'd fight the next day. I always went to work, but I was often tired and hungover. Less than 2 years later, we were expecting our first baby, and I was filled with anxiety.
8: The doctor says everything is fine, Tom.
7: Yeah, but what if the baby is born like me?
8: Oh, honey, don't worry about that.
7: I do worry. I don't want him to face what I endure every day. People staring or trying not to look, asking stupid questions. Never feeling normal.
8: I love you just the way you are, Tom. And so does God.
7: How can he love me? He's the one who made me like this. And I don't want him to do that to my kids. I don't know if I could handle that.
0: Some hard lessons lay ahead for Tom, which we'll hear about in just a moment.
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8: Isn't he beautiful?
7: Oh, he sure is. 9 pounds, 3 ounces, and he's perfect from head to toe.
8: See? All your fears were for nothing.
7: Yeah, I sure prayed hard about him.
8: You did?
7: Oh, you bet. I begged God to please give us a baby without abnormalities.
8: Well, he did. Our little Matthew was perfect.
7: I have to remember to thank God for him. My gratitude was short-lived. I had a son to raise, sports to play, and parties to attend. God was a resource when I was in trouble, that's all. Just knowing he existed was a good enough belief system for me. So I went back to my booze. I always promised Patty that I'd quit drinking, but my words were empty. I loved my wife and son, but didn't let that interfere with my drinking. During the next year, symptoms of alcoholism began to show up in my life, and alcohol has a price. What began as fun when I was 19 had enslaved me by the time I was 27. In January of 1987, everything came to a head. I came home really drunk one weekend, and by Sunday evening, my life began to fall apart. I went to bed but couldn't sleep.
8: Tom, what's wrong?
7: I don't know. My mind is racing, and so is my heart.
8: Are you worried about something?
7: I don't think so. I just feel anxious. You know, it's hard to breathe.
8: Try breathing slowly and deeply.
7: It feels like the walls are closing in on me.
8: Well, maybe you should get up and read a while.
7: I can't stand it. I gotta get out of the house and walk around. Even outdoors, I felt claustrophobic. Each day was worse than the one before, like a war going on inside of me. Fear and nervousness constricted my chest constantly. I couldn't eat and began losing weight. By mid-February, depression had settled over me.
8: Won't you try to eat something, Tom?
7: No, I'm just not hungry.
8: You're wasting away.
7: That's appropriate. I've wasted my life anyway. I'm a lousy husband and father.
8: No, Tom, you're not. You don't even go out drinking anymore.
7: My life is slipping away, and I have no control over anything anymore. Oh, I'd give anything to be the fun-filled, good-time guy I used to be.
8: I just don't understand why you feel that way. Nothing's changed. We don't have any illness or financial problems.
7: I know, but something's wrong, and I don't know what. I've lost 40 pounds, and I feel so afraid all the time.
8: You should see a doctor.
7: No, I think I'll go to church today. Maybe God will help me. Going to church every week didn't help, although I prayed fervently that God would take away my depression. It seemed that my prayers never reached him. Instead of lessening, my anxiety grew worse. From the moment I opened my eyes, depression hit me like a tidal wave. Negative thoughts flooded my mind. My greatest fear was that I would end up in a mental hospital. My wife, my mother, and my sister all tried to help me, but to no avail.
3: How's he doing, Pat?
8: Not very well. He doesn't even want to go to church today.
3: Oh, I wish there was something I could do to help.
8: Last night he just sat and cried. Nothing I say seems to make a difference. I don't understand what's happening.
3: Do you think he's suicidal?
8: I hope not. But he said he's thought about it.
3: Oh, it's so strange. Tom was always so upbeat about life. He never seemed to get down very often or very long, in spite of his physical problems.
8: He woke up this morning and said he couldn't go on any longer. That's why I called you. Hi, honey. Your mom's here.
7: Hi, Mom.
3: Are you going to go to church, Tom?
7: Why bother? God has abandoned me.
3: Oh, no, he hasn't, Tom.
7: Do you know how much I've prayed? God doesn't hear me. He doesn't care.
3: Tom.
7: Every day seems like a week. Every week feels like a month, and a month seems like a year. I'm nothing but a drag on my family.
8: Tom, we love you.
7: I know, but I can't continue to live like this.
8: It won't always be that way, Tom. This will pass.
7: What if I don't get better?
3: Why don't you check into the hospital? There are medicines that would help.
7: No. They might lock me up and never let me come home.
8: We wouldn't let that happen.
7: Well, you might not have any say. Besides, what will my friends think? No, there's no way I'm going into the hospital. I don't want to be locked up with a bunch of crazy people.
3: Oh, Tom, please. You have to do something to break out of this cycle of despair.
7: Leave me alone. Just leave me alone.
8: Well, we tried. I don't know what else to do.
3: Pray. Just pray for him, Patty.
7: This is it, God. I can't go on any longer. From now on, it's me and you. I am not going to go to any hospital. You're going to have to make me better. You, God, and nobody else. I know you can help me. Looking back, I can see that I was ready to trust only in God that day. The Bible promises in Psalm 72, verse 12, "For he shall deliver the needy when he crieth, the poor also, and him that hath no helper." Every day, I began to feel a little better. Every day, God gave me enough strength to go on. I even began to eat better. Mom brought me a Bible that I read daily, and what I read gave me hope and a feeling of security. I felt well enough in May to play softball with the guys and afterward have a beer.
2: Hey, where you been keeping yourself, Tom? Hibernating?
7: Yeah, I needed to get outdoors and play some ball.
2: Hey, tell me, how's the wife?
7: Expecting our second in December.
2: Oh, great. Congratulations.
7: Thanks. You know, new life is exciting, but it's a A big responsibility.
2: Ah, come on, you can handle it.
7: I hope. You ever wonder what life is all about?
2: Oh, it's about drinking and having a good time.
7: Yeah? And then what?
2: Well, and then you meet your maker.
7: That's what I'm afraid of.
2: Don't waste your time wondering, Tom. Just play the hand you're dealt.
7: I teetered between two kinds of reality. Reading the Bible each day, sustained by its truth, yet fighting the temptation to be one of the guys and go back to my old lifestyle. Month after month, God's word dissolved my anxieties, and yet something was missing. God himself was still distant to me. In December, our daughter was born, healthy and perfect. Another answer to prayer. Spring came again, and I was still confused. One day I was alone beside a creek, quoting the 23rd Psalm, when God seemed to speak to my heart and tell me that I needed a personal relationship with him, and the only way to do that was through his Son, Jesus Christ. That evening, while at home in the shower, he washed me clean as I repented. Jesus, forgive me for all the things I've done to dishonor you and your name. Forgive me for all my words and actions that were displeasing in your sight. My drinking, language, dishonesty, and my lusts. Forgive me, Jesus, for the times I used your holy name in an ignorant, disrespectful, and non-reverent way. But most of all, dear Jesus, forgive me for all the years I turned my back on you and ignored you. Come into my heart, Jesus, and show me how to live for you.
8: Dinner's almost ready, hon. You look more relaxed and happy than I've seen you in a long time.
7: The most amazing thing just happened to me, Pat. I now have a personal relationship with Jesus.
8: What?
7: No, don't be alarmed. Everybody should know him like this. I can feel his presence.
8: What do you mean?
7: I just asked Jesus into my heart. Patty, everything is so new. Jesus is the answer that I've needed all my life. I remember a verse from the Gospel of John where Jesus said, "I am the way, the truth, and the life. No man cometh unto the Father but by me." All this time, I wasn't seeing life through his eyes. No wonder I've had problems.
8: I guess I don't understand.
7: You have to surrender your life to Christ, and he makes the changes in you. Thoughts of him in your head aren't enough. The teachings in the Bible are so clear to me now. I can come to God the Father for wisdom and strength instead of trying to do it on my own.
8: Oh.
7: I prayed and asked forgiveness for ignoring him all these years. And then I asked him into my heart. Patty, that was the most exhilarating experience of my life. I'm free of all those fears. I'm really free.
8: I'm glad, Tom.
7: I realized something today. God has a plan and a purpose for my life. He made me with abnormalities to demonstrate his power, to show he can help me overcome anything.
8: That's a wonderful insight.
7: Yeah, and I can tell you something else, hon. I'm not going to drink anymore. Jesus changed my life completely in May 1988, healing me from the inside out. I never touched alcohol after that, and I quit smoking. As Patty saw the change in me, the joy and peace and the excitement for God's word, she put her faith and trust in Jesus too. I was filled with such joy and excitement, I felt like I would burst. I shared my testimony with co-workers, and five people made professions of faith in Christ, and others were being drawn to him.
2: Well, I have to admit, you are different, Tom.
7: Jesus set me free, Jeff. I always thought I was a Christian and good enough to go to heaven, but that isn't true. You must receive Jesus as your Lord and Savior. Then God gives us his Spirit to help us understand him and his word.
2: Well, that's great, Tom, but, you know, I like to do my own thing.
7: Oh, and what'll happen when you die?
2: Well, I'm not sure, but I'll take my chances. I'm not worried.
7: Well, let me tell you something, Jeff. You don't want to take your last breath without receiving Jesus as your Savior. He is God's only provision for our sin. The Bible says, The wages of sin is death, but the gift of God is eternal life through Jesus Christ our Lord. Do you have any idea what hell is like?
2: Party time of hope.
7: Oh, yeah, Satan wants you to think that. But the Bible says otherwise. Revelation chapter 21, verse 8 tells us, "But the fearful and unbelieving, and the abominable, and murderers, and whoremongers, and sorcerers, and idolaters, and all liars shall have their part in the lake which burneth with fire and brimstone, which is the second death."
2: I don't know. I can't believe that God would do that.
7: Oh, God lets you choose, Jeff. But if you reject Jesus, his plan of salvation, it's an eternal choice. Choose life. Jesus said, "He that heareth my word and believeth on him that sent me hath everlasting life, and shall not come into condemnation, but is passed from death unto life."
2: Well, I'll think about it, Tom.
7: What about you? Will you make a decision today to choose life in Jesus Christ? He went to the cross for your sins, and he rose from the dead to give you eternal life. Do you know what heaven will be like? Imagine the best moment you've ever experienced, and then magnify that moment 100,000 times. The Bible says in Revelation chapter 21, verse 4, that God shall wipe away all tears from their eyes, and there shall be no more death, neither sorrow nor crying, neither shall there be any more pain, for the former things are passed away. What a marvelous truth.
0: We hope Tom's testimony has helped you to see the love and grace of God and his power to change your life, whatever the problems you face. Jesus said in Luke chapter 19, verse 10, "For the Son of Man has come to seek and to save that which was lost." Acts chapter 4, verse 12 says, "Neither is there salvation in any other, for there is none other name under heaven given among men whereby we must be saved." If you would like to receive forgiveness for your past, new life and hope for the future, invite the Lord Jesus Christ into your heart and life today.
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1: Hey friend, welcome back to Bible Tract Echoes. I'm Micah McCurry, your host. Thank you so very much for joining me once again today. I'm going to ask you to grab your Bibles, turn to the book of 1 Samuel chapter 17. We're going to return to the scene of an incredible battle. Not a battle between massive armies, but a battle between two folks, two men, one massive, a mountain of a man, the other not so large, a youth, but a youth, the Bible tells us. 1 Samuel chapter 17. While you turn there, let me encourage you, if you're curious about the foundational ministry of Bible Tract Echoes, I have the privilege of course, being the radio host of this program, Bible Tract Echoes. But in addition to what I do with you on the radio here, I also have the honor of directing an 80-something-year-old ministry called Bible Tracts Incorporated, founded by Dr. Paul Levine in 1938. Now, we'll be talking about something that happened in 1941 in just a few moments, but back in 1938, God used a young man named Paul Levine to found the ministry that I now get to direct. I stand on the shoulders of giants. I stand in big shoes. I have big shoes to fill. I'm excited, though, to tell you that you can go to our website, BibleTractsInc.org. 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Now, we're in 1 Samuel chapter 17. We talked about the Philistines gathered with their armies and a massive man named Goliath who said, "Choose you out a man and come and fight with me." What did he say? "If you guys win, if your champion wins, then we will be your servants. But if I win," and imagine that, this guy's massive, like 9 feet tall. He says, if I win, then you, Israelites, you'll be our servants. Instead of all of us fighting, instead of thousands upon thousands dying today, let's just make it mano a mano. Let's just do one-on-one combat. Easy for Goliath to say because he was massive, right? But let's talk about that concept for a moment. I told you near the end of yesterday's broadcast that the topic, the theme, the thought for this week is this: declare war. Declare war. Now, how does that figure in? I have an illustration, a historical illustration, might be a help to you. Back on December 7th, 1941, the historical folks among us, those that enjoy a little bit of history, may recall that date. Let me give you a moment to figure out what happened. December 7th, 1941. Well, Pearl Harbor happened. Pearl Harbor. Now, what was Pearl Harbor? Well, it's a naval base in Hawaii. A little before 8 a.m. Pacific time on December 7th, the Japanese came and attacked Pearl Harbor. Now, let me pause for just a moment and say this. I have Asian ancestry and all those types of things. For those of you that are looking for a problem, please, I'm giving you a little history lesson here, okay? So, no issues currently with the Japanese, all right? I'm just telling you what happened back in 1941. But 1941, Japanese, unprovoked, attacked Pearl Harbor. Almost 2,500 U.S. sailors and people died that day. For an hour and 15 minutes, they bombed and destroyed about 19 naval vessels, one of which was the USS West Virginia. That vessel went down in, I say only, about 40 feet of water. With everything that was going on, those sailors that were trapped below decks, many of them died. But there were three that, because of the air that was below decks there, they were trapped. And later in the day and in the subsequent days, because water transmits sound very well, there was a tapping that could be heard. Tap, tap, tap, tap, tap, tap, tap. They probably had something metallic of some kind to tap against a bulkhead, and it was ringing out through the water. They tapped, and they tapped. We have no idea how long batteries and flashlights and things may have lasted. We do know that because of a calendar on the wall, when those three men were finally recovered, that those men lasted for approximately 15 or 16 days before they succumbed to a lack of food, a lack of air. They died. Just three of 2,400. Because a nation had attacked another nation. It's easy to see pictures and depictions of war come to us through your favorite news channel, and they seem so far away. War almost seems romantic, doesn't it? It has a little bit of enchantment to it, to think about giving one's life for one's nation and all those things. War is a grisly business. My father served two tours in Iraq in the aftermath of September 11th. One was a 12-month deployment. One was a 15-month deployment. If I recall correctly, each of them were only broken up by 1 2-week, call it vacation, return to normalcy, a redeployment back to the Germany where we were at the time. He came back and was with us for, I think it was 2 weeks, and went back for another 6 months or even longer. I was without a father for effectively 2 years of some of my formative years of my life. I don't say this out of bitterness. I don't say this out of problem. What I'm telling you, though, is that the wars of today, as crude and as rude and as violent as they may be, even maybe more so than the past, though I would hazard a guess probably not, there were days of the past, World War II, World War I, where our boys, if you will, they went over and they didn't come home till the war was done. There was no deployment. There was no 12-month or 6-month or 15-month limiter. They went until war was done. Think of those boys so many years ago in the early 19-teens, sitting in a trench, waiting for the whistle to go over the top into machine gun fire. And yet I tell you that it's time to declare war. What am I talking about? Well, I'm certainly not inciting insurrection or anything of that nature. What I'm asking you to do today is this: spiritually speaking, I'd like you to declare war. I told you yesterday that at some points this week, I may at times get just a touch blunt. Because in this matter of spiritual warfare, there will be casualties. And so often the casualties come from those that don't even realize that they are at war. We return to 1 Samuel chapter 17. The Bible tells us in verse number 3, the Philistines stood on a mountain on the one side, and the Israelites and Israel stood on a mountain on the other side, and there was a valley between them. But just a verse or two earlier, we find that the Philistines came on to encroach upon Israelite land, land that belonged to the tribe of Judah, and they set up shop, brought their armies, and basically declared war. Here's the first thought. And we fast forward one day from December 7th, 1941, to December 8th, 1941. The president at the time, FDR, he was faced with a decision. You say there was no decision to be made. Well, technically there was, because the USA could have just taken the unprovoked attack of Japan on the chin and, if you will, turned the other cheek and said, we don't want a part of this. We're sorry for 2,000 sailors dying, but we're just going to let you guys do whatever you want. The land of the rising sun, you just take over the Pacific, do whatever you want. You say that sounds ridiculous. Just as ridiculous for a child of God to look down the gun barrel of a world that has already declared war upon you and everything you love, everything that a Christian should love, and to just take it on the chin and say, I don't want to fight today. Now, pause for just a moment. Let me explain for me personally, okay? I am probably, in my life, a little bit more grace than truth. I'm probably a little laissez-faire. I'm probably the good cop to other people's bad cop most of the time. I'm not so much a fighter as much as I am a lover, all right? I enjoy just getting along. Confrontation's not my favorite thing. But can I tell you, there will come a time and a place in every man, woman, and child's life when a decision has to be made. When your Pearl Harbor happens, you would be wise to already know what your decision is. Friend, the world has already declared war on you. The question is, what are you going to do in return? I'm not talking about the people that are walking by you down at the mall. I'm not talking about the cashier at Walmart. I'm talking about the world, the flesh, and the devil. There is a war going on, but at times we need a call to arms. We need a reminder about what it means to be at war. Friend, my desire today and this week on the broadcast for just the few days that we have left is to remind you that yes, we are at war, but there is still a decision requisite by you. You must decide to declare war. Israel was at a stalemate. Goliath came out, he said his piece, and he walked back to camp. The next day, Goliath came out, everyone stood on their sides of the valley. Goliath came out, said his piece, walked back. Everybody went to bed that night. The next day, everybody came out and stood on both sides of the valley. Goliath came out, said his piece, and walked back. Friend, the world, for probably years in your life, has come out, said its piece, and walked back. And you've done nothing about it. My encouragement, my desire, my exhortation this week is it's time to declare war. Of course, are we going to look at the story of David in the Bible? Absolutely. Are we going to learn some lessons from him as he defeats, not to let the cat out of the bag, but David defeats Goliath? Are we going to learn some lessons from him? My prayer, my hope, my aim, my goal is yes. But friend, I'd like you to get down deep in your craw that it's time to declare war. Let me encourage you today to join us tomorrow on the Bible Tract Echoes radio broadcast. Thank you so much for tuning in. Have a great day for His glory. And we will, as always, plan on talking to you soon. 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

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May the Lord richly bless you as you live for Him.

Hi, I'm Steve Schwetz from Through the Bible. Why don't you join us at 10 o'clock every weekday morning as our teacher, Dr. J. Vernon McGee, takes us through the Bible, one book at a time. 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
1: What should you do if your son wants to quit? Sam asked his dad if he could quit playing the cello. Sam's dad was surprised, since Sam had always loved playing. But he was discouraged because none of his friends shared that passion. Instead of allowing him to quit, Sam's dad encouraged him to keep playing, and he helped him find some local music groups to play in. 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"Thank you for not letting me give up." 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
1: Well, hello, good neighbor, and thank you for listening to Revival Time today. It is Tuesday the 16th. It's going to be a great day. How about this song, The Victory Is Won? We'll have the singer sing for us right now. Thank God for victory.
2: Oh, the

What a powerful song. We're in Mark chapter 11 today. Get your Bibles ready. We have Golden State Baptist College singing for us. With all the many miracles, why don't you think it's possible? God can do any miracle in your life and in my life as well. Have the kids sing for us.

We have a tremendous verse before us, Mark 11, verse number 17. And he taught. Our Lord Jesus is teaching the people there. And he said, saying unto them, Is it not written, my house shall be called of all nations the house of prayer, but ye have made it a den of thieves. You know, these people changed. They changed their God's place. He said, my house is a house of prayer. Now, I thank God for everything that God does with the New Testament local church. It's a place of preaching. Preaching should be paramount. Preaching is a Greek word, keruk, which means to lift your voice and herald and speak with authority. And Jesus preached, the Bible tells us. It's a place of preaching. It's a place for your pocketbook. Upon the first day of the week, let every one of you lay by him in store as God has prospered him. You know, I've read that they're on any given Sunday, there are more people in the church that do not tithe than those that do tithe. I don't know if that's true or not, but I've read it. But it's a place of your pocketbook. You know, I began tithing at age about 12 or 13, and I've tithed all these years. My wife and I, pardon me, started in 1973 giving to worldwide missions every Sunday. And we have never missed one Sunday since 1973. We have given every single Sunday. We give to all these different projects around here. Our pocketbook is in it. Our preaching is in it. And our propagation is in it. The house of God should be a place where we propagate the word of God. We send it forth to the regions beyond. Acts chapter 13. And we look on the fields and see that they're white, all ready to harvest. It's a place of propagation, all these other things. But I want to remind you, it's a place of prayer. Sweet hour of prayer. Sweet hour of prayer that calls us from a world of care. Do you pray with your church? Now, we have many prayer meetings. We have prayer meeting Monday, Tuesday, Wednesday here in my office at 9 o'clock with about 20, 25 staff members. And on the church side, and we pray every single Monday, Tuesday, and Wednesday. Send us your prayer requests. We'll pray for it. I promise you that. But we have prayer. We have Wednesday night. We begin the service. If you're accustomed to watching the service, we sing a song, and I welcome people, and I give them the prayer requests for the night, and we have prayer every single Wednesday night. We have Saturday evening men's prayer. Now, we're down in attendance. It's been summer, but I want to get it back to 100. But we're running about 50, 60 men every Saturday night. The Spanish run about 20 men every Saturday night. And I want them to grow to about 40 men. I want our church to grow to about 100, 120 men praying every Sunday. And I ask the people, if they live a far distance, do not come. But I'm asking if you live close by, come to prayer meeting. And I wonder, we've often said this, I wonder how much takes place on Sunday as a result of that Saturday night men's prayer. You know, I've been having the men pray fervently for this building. This building out front cost us, since March the 4th, it cost us $3.2 million. And we got started on it. And we've worked on it March now, April, May, June, July, August, and now we're in September. It's done. And I said to our church, I don't know how. I don't know of any wealthy people, but somehow we're going to finish this off and dedicate it. And as we dedicate it, it's going to be debt-free. And can I tell you that God answered that prayer? God made sure that it's all debt-free. So we're getting ready for the next project. And by God's grace, to buy the building next door, it's going to cost millions of dollars unless God gives it to us somehow. But that took place because I know men's prayer meeting. I know the men have been praying fervently for this building to get done and be debt-free. And God saw to it. You know, I know that we're praying for the bus ministry right now. And we have other prayer meetings. We have people that come to church and they come on Wednesday night and sit in the back of the auditorium, a lot of ladies, and they pray for their service and pray for their pastor and pray for their church. Prayer is a wonderful treasure.
Prayer is a wonderful thing. Blessings all ours without measure. So pray about everything. What a friend we have in Jesus. All our griefs and to care. What a privilege to carry everything to God in prayer. Everything to God in prayer. God wants to hear from his people. My house shall be called a house of prayer, but ye have made it a den of thieves. You know, are you?

0: 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I guarantee it. I need to do more. How much more could be accomplished if we just pray about it? Father, I want to thank you so much for our listener friends. They're such a blessing to me personally. And I pray that God, you'd anoint every single one this day. Help us to organize prayer meetings in our church as a result of this broadcast today. May we have churches all over the nation praying fervently is my prayer this Sunday. In Jesus' name, amen.
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0: This is Raising Godly Girls Minute with Patty Garibay of American Heritage Girls.
1: A broken wrist, a two-week bout with the flu, dyslexia, bullying stress, each holds a common place in many girls' journeys. 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When your girl sees a roadblock, does she crumple or turn and run away? Does she pause and strategize? Does she pray for courage and strength and take the next step forward? Jesus promised his followers that they would face trials, hardships, and roadblocks. But in his next breath, Jesus told them to take heart, not give up, not go where the grass is greener. Pray for your girl to anchor herself in Christ and make the next move forward.
0: We are all called to raise up the next generation of Christian leaders. 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
1: This is Pastor Stacy Shiflett with another message from the pulpit of Calvary Baptist Church in Dundalk, Maryland. We hope and pray that today's broadcast will be a blessing to your heart.
2: Good singing, amen. You can be seated. We're going to take our Bibles tonight, and we're going to be over in 3 John. 3 John. While you're turning, let me just mention a couple of prayer requests that are on top of our list tonight. Brother Bernard, don't forget to remind me at the end of the message in case I forget to have an altar of prayer at the end of the service. Can you remember to do that for me, please, in case it slips my mind? And that happens a lot here lately. But Sister Emily's grandmother, Sister Debbie Young's mom, Edna Young, is in the Bayview Hospital. Praise the Lord, she's improving. We thank the Lord for that. But let's remember her in prayer. And then Brother Will Wren, one of our dear senior saints, is experiencing a lot of physical problems, and he's on the top of our list tonight. So let's remember him. I was so blessed on Sunday night. Of course, we had an amazing Sunday. Wasn't that awesome, Brother Joel Haynes? Brother Joel Haynes was here, and the Lord just worked it out for that dear man of God to preach. And my goodness, what a message. And by the way, they came over to the house after church Sunday night, and we just fellowshipped and preached to one another, and man, we just wore each other out. We had a time. A kindred spirit, without a doubt, loves God. It was just a fireball. And anyway, so you'll be tickled, I hope, I think, to know that I was able to book him for missions conference in March. He will be our main preacher in our missions conference in March. Amen. I am excited about that. He's a second generation missionary. Of course, y'all got to hear him Sunday morning. Definitely knows how to deliver and handle the Word of God. It stirred my heart. I tell you, I sit over there, just my heart was burning through that message on Rahab the harlot out of Hebrews 11. What an amazing message. And so he'll be coming back and preaching for us in March. I do have those dates. I'm supposed to have on top of my head. And everybody else that knows it beside me just walked out of here for Principles of Growth. I'll get them to you. It's the first week in March. First week in March. It's a Wednesday night through that Sunday. First through the what, fifth? Is that it? I think that's it. You want to mark that down in your calendar, all right? You don't want to miss that. And then also, Brother Haynes has invited our church to come back out there. Let's try this again in August of next year for that Navajo Nation's missions trip. And they have a conference where all of the churches that they've started, they all come together for a big old kind of a camp meeting. And he asked me if I'd preach every night and bring a group with me out there to go out and do canvassing during the day. And so we tried to do that, was that 2020? Is that when was that 2020 or 2021? It was last year, wasn't it? It was last year. And right at the last minute, everybody out there got sick. I mean, all of them got it. And so we had to call it off at the last minute. We had the vans rented. We had the motel rooms rented. We had the literature printed and shipped. It was there. And we have to just believe that all things work together for good. But he wants us to come out there in August. So that's next year. That's not this August, all right? That's 2023. I'm glad I remember to clarify that. So if you'd like to go, that'll be some time off. But we'd like to take a good group out and be a part of that. So, amen. And then Sunday night, wasn't Sunday night awesome? Brother Nathan's ordination service, just a tremendous service and a sweet move of God. I almost forgot what I was going to say when I started telling all this. So after church Sunday night, little Gracie Wiley came up to me. She said, "We didn't take on our two missionaries tonight." And I said to myself, how awesome is it when the little kids are so excited about the missions that they're bummed out when we don't take on two on a Sunday? How awesome is that? And so we'll definitely do that next week. We just had so much going on Sunday with all that. But we definitely, Brother Leader's been working hard vetting new missionaries. And we are so excited. He met a missionary in Africa that's been there since 1989. And they have started. He's trained preachers And they've started, if I remember correctly, I think he said 50 all over several neighboring countries, several of them that we're not in, Brother Bittner. And so we had, that was awesome. You're talking about hitting the jackpot when you're trying to find good missionaries and you find out you got one that started churches in about three or four different countries with all their trained preacher boys. So God's doing amazing things with our faith promise, and I am excited about you giving and encourage you to continue to give. All right, 3 John, did you find it? It's a big book. It's a big book. It's got 14 verses in it. I won't keep you long tonight. I do have a thought that I want to give you. I had several different thoughts, but I kind of narrowed it down to this one tonight because I love this verse in 3 John. If you want to, would you stand with me, please? We're just going to read, for the sake of time, we're just going to read half the chapter. How's that? We're going to read half the book. That's what we're going to do. We're going to read half the book. The elder unto the well-beloved Gaius, whom I love in the truth. Beloved, I wish above all things that thou mayest prosper and be in health, even as thy soul prospereth. For I rejoiced greatly when the brethren came and testified of the truth that is in thee, even as thou walkest in the truth. I have no greater joy, verse 4, than to hear that my children walk in truth. Beloved, thou doest faithfully whatsoever thou doest to the brethren and the strangers which have borne witness of thy charity before the church, whom if thou bring forward on their journey after a godly sort, thou shalt do well, because that for his name's sake they went forth, taking nothing of the Gentiles. We therefore ought to receive such, that we might be fellow helpers to the truth. I'm going to stop right there. We're going to focus on this man named Gaius for a little bit, and I want to preach on this thought out of verse 4, no greater joy. No greater joy. Lord, help us tonight as we turn our hearts and our minds to the scriptures. We thank you, Lord, for the singing. Thank you, Lord, for the young people, the children that was able to get up tonight and sing the songs. And Lord, what really blessed my heart was the amount of effort that went into the Bible memorization, the scripture memorization. We thank you, Lord, for our children's ministry workers and the time and the energy and the sacrifice that they make, Lord, to teach and train our young people in the ways of God. What a blessing tonight to hear them and that little program. We pray that you bless now the preaching of the word, and I pray that you would encourage our hearts in Jesus' name. Amen. All right, you can be seated. There are 3 characters in this short book. Maybe one of these days we'll dive into these other ones in a little bit deeper way. But tonight I want to focus on just the first one, a man by the name of Gaius. And we're thinking about the statement in verse number 4, I have no greater joy, than to hear that my children walk in truth. And I begin to think about how many things there are in the life of a Christian that brings us joy. I started to make a long list and I stopped after 3 because I had several supporting verses that I wanted to turn to. And I said, I'm just going to give 3 tonight by way of introduction of some things that bring a child of God joy. I was looking at Acts chapter number 15. Turn with me over there. Just put a ribbon or a piece of paper or something over in 3 John. Just keep your place there. But in Acts chapter number 15, of course, I was just doing a word study on joy and rejoicing. And I sometimes get distracted and I start reading all these verses and I get about 15 messages up working on one. That's how it works sometimes. That Bible's so alive. But I was looking at the words joy and joyous and rejoicing and gladness, and just thinking about the things in a child of God's life that brings us joy. And I'm going to get to the message here in just a minute. But he said, I have no greater joy. All right, because there are joys. There's a lot of joys. I'm glad there's not just 1 or 2, but there's several of them. But in Acts chapter number 15 and in verse number 3, and Bible says, and being brought on their way by the church, they passed through Phoenicia and Samaria, declaring the conversion of the Gentiles, and they caused great joy unto all the brethren. If you're taking notes, write this down. Number 1, by way of introduction, the announcement of salvations will bring a child of God joy. That is some of the greatest news we can hear, is somebody getting saved. I love it here at Calvary Baptist Church, where we have salvations almost on a weekly basis. I don't take that for granted. I've been places where they don't, if you don't see people get saved sometimes for weeks or months, and they go through a drought And preachers will preach salvation messages. They'll give the gospel, and nobody moves. Nobody raises their hand. Nobody gets saved. And boy, that's discouraging. But here at Calvary Baptist Church, I'm grateful every time I get a text message or an email from Sister Hannah and Brother Caleb that somebody got saved, a child or two got saved, or one of our bus kids got saved in junior church. I always say amen. And then we had one saved Sunday morning. We had a lady raise her hand in the back that was in Sunday school and been coming a little bit, and she got, the Lord dealt with her, and she raised her hand Sunday morning and got saved. And I tell you, that's good news. I like to hear that. Some of the greatest news. In fact, I can't think of any news any greater than to hear of somebody getting born again, saved by the grace of God. In fact, the Bible says in Luke 15, verse number 10, there's joy in the presence of the angels over one sinner that repenteth. Amen. Presence and the joy of the angels. Joy in the presence of the angels. And I've wondered how that happens. How is it that in heaven they find out somebody got saved on earth? I don't know how that works. I know when I get to heaven, somebody asked me the day, said, do you think people in heaven can look down and see what all of us are doing? I said, well, it wouldn't be heaven if they could. Who wants to watch this mess, huh? But I remember when Zane was born in the hospital, and every time over that maternity ward, every time a baby was born, that there would be a little song or a little bell. Was it just it was a little tune that was played, and everybody knew. In the whole hospital, we knew that the baby was just born. I can't help but wonder, maybe in heaven, if God don't have just a couple of angels over there, and their job is just play a little tune every time somebody gets saved. And every time somebody gets saved, the Bible says, there is joy in the presence of the angels over one sinner that repenteth. And it doesn't say the angels are rejoicing. It says there's rejoicing and joy in the presence of the angels. I can't help but believe that Jesus don't just throw his hand up and say, hallelujah, somebody else just got saved. But I'm talking about the announcement of salvation ought to cause people to rejoice. And I'm grateful for that good news. I was reading in Acts chapter number 8. You're right there in Acts. Turn back to chapter number 8. Look at what it says over there in verse number 5. The Bible says, I love to hear the rustling of the pages. Acts 8, 5, then Philip went down to the city of Samaria and preached Christ unto them. And the people with one accord gave heed unto those things which Philip spake, hearing and seeing the miracles which he did. For unclean spirits, crying with a loud voice, came out of many that were possessed with him, and many taken with palsies and that were lame were healed. And there was great joy in that city. People were excited about what God was doing in the hearts and lives of people. We ought to get excited about salvation. You say, well, I really don't get all that excited when somebody gets saved. Well, then we know who did not invite them to church. You say, I don't really get that fired up when somebody gets saved. Well, then that's not somebody you've been praying for. That's not somebody you've been witnessing to on the job. That's not somebody you've been working on and begging to come to church. Because whenever you do that and they come and they get saved, I promise you, you'll get excited. Amen. The announcement of salvation is a source of great joy for the child of God. Number two, the association of the saints of God is a source of great joy. So many places in the writings of the Apostle Paul, we see references to joy in connection with his love and his fellowship and his relationship with the people of God. 1 Thessalonians 2, and in verse number 18, he said, wherefore we would come unto you, even I, Paul, once and again, but Satan hindered us. For what is our hope or joy or crown of rejoicing? Are not even ye in the presence of our Lord Jesus Christ at his coming? For ye are our glory and our joy. Several times you see the word rejoicing and joy in connection with Paul's relationship and his association with the people of God. They were who he lived for. They were the people that he invested in. Those were the people that he preached to and prayed for

relate to that joy that you feel when you see the people of God. You're out in the world all week. You're rubbing shoulders with all of the sin and all the filth and all the nastiness and all the ungodliness and all the blasphemy. And you come to church and you see that glow and you see that smile on the face of a brother or a sister. And boy, it just ought to just put a little extra spring in your step. Even before the service starts, just being with God's people ought to bring you joy. It does me. I come in here on Wednesday nights just like you. I'm dragging. I'm tired. Been a long day. And my body thinks it's time to find a shower and a recliner and a big old tall glass of lemonade. And I say, nope, we're going to church. And my flesh says, I don't want to go to church. And then I come in here and I see you smiling. And all of a sudden I get my second wind. And I'm grateful to be in the house of God with God's people. One reason why I love going to church so much, because I love seeing y'all. I love seeing you. Philemon 1:7. For we have a great joy and consolation in thy love, because the bowels of the saints are refreshed by thee, brother. What about that? Being refreshed by the brethren, by the people of God. Philemon chapter 1, verse number 20. Yea, brother, let me have joy of thee in the Lord. Boy, we could just go on and on and on and on. One of my favorite things about church, one of my favorite things about camp meetings and Bible conferences, one of my favorite things about missions conference is all the people of God that you get to hang around with. Talk to them before church, go to church with them, and then hang out with them after church. And sometimes you get to go out and eat, sit there at a table, and enjoy food and fellowship, and they have to run us out of the restaurants many times because we're there way past closing time. What are we doing? We're just enjoying the fellowship with God's people. The greatest people on earth is the people of God. Amen? I'm glad to be a part of the people of God. The announcement of salvation is a source of great joy. The association of the saints. But thirdly, you're going to love this one. And that is the advent of suffering is a source of great joy. And I got just about as many amens as I was expecting on that one right there. As I began to look up how many Bible verses talked about joy, I couldn't believe how many of them talked about suffering and persecution and affliction as a child of God being a source of great joy. Some of y'all are looking at me like, are you serious right now? Here's what Jesus said in Matthew 5. Listen closely. In Matthew 5, verse 10, blessed are they which are persecuted for righteousness' sake, for theirs is the kingdom of heaven. Blessed are ye when men shall revile you. I don't like to be reviled, do you? It bothers me. Gets under my skin, which means I'm probably not very spiritual. Blessed are ye when men shall revile you and persecute you and shall say all manner of evil against you falsely for my sake. Rejoice and be exceeding glad, for great is your reward in heaven. For so persecuted they the prophets which were before you. That's what Jesus said. You say, well, that's Jesus. He's God in the flesh. He can do anything. I knew you was going to say that. James, who was not God in the flesh, in chapter 1, verse 2, said, my brethren, count it all joy when you fall into divers temptations. Are we having fun yet? How many ever sitting there going, man, I hope tomorrow my source of joy is the advent of sufferings. I hope that God just lets it, he just pours it out on me tomorrow so I can jump up and down and rejoice and have a wonderful day. How many of you? I didn't think so. Acts 13, verse 50. But the Jews stirred up the devout and honorable women and the chief men of the city and raised persecution against Paul and Barnabas and expelled them out of their coasts. But they shook off the dust of their feet against them and came into Iconium, and the disciples were filled with joy and with the Holy Ghost. What about that? Persecution? They got run out of the country. They got expelled. And they got to shouting and rejoicing. Oh my goodness. I can't pick on you too much. I was looking like you was looking when I was looking these verses up. 1 Thessalonians 1:6, and ye became followers of us and of the Lord, having received the word in much affliction with joy of the Holy Ghost. And that's only a couple of them. There are so many verses in the Bible that clearly associates suffering, affliction, and persecution with joy.

0: Acts 5, verse number 40. And to him they agreed, and when they had called the apostles and beaten them. Anybody get beaten lately for being a Christian? Anybody? Anybody get brought before the magistrates? Anybody get hauled in before the courts and get beaten for being a child of God, a believer? When they had called the apostles and beaten them, they commanded that they should not speak in the name of Jesus and let them go. And they departed from the presence of the council, rejoicing that they were counted worthy to suffer shame for his name. What amazing testimony. I'm going to have to be honest with you. These guys are more spiritual than I am. I'm going to be honest with you. First thing I probably would have done was head to the pharmacist and got some salve and got some pain medicine. And I'd have went home and said, all right, Grace, put that on my back right there. And while you're at it, I need you to shoot out a group text and ask everybody to pray for me. That's what I'd have done. Huh? I think that's what we all would have done. And we'd have went home and contemplated whether or not we were serious about this thing. They walked out of there rejoicing because they had the opportunity to suffer for the sake of Christ. Well, that went over like a lead balloon. Am I still in the book? Here's what he said. Let's get back over to 3 John. Let's get back over to 3 John. Here's what he said in verse number 4. I have no greater joy of all the things in my life and all the things in the ministry, of all the things that I have experienced serving the Lord. There is a thing that brings me ultimate joy. No greater joy. Well, I got to look at this passage of scripture right here and I broke it down and I'm going to give you three things that we find just in verse number 4. And I'm going to have to say amen to what John said here. These things also bring me great joy. They bring you great joy as well if they apply to you. Let's look at them quickly. Number one, there's no greater joy than a training that is effectual. John, the older saint, has apparently at some point invested in the life of Gaius. Now he calls him my children in verse number 4. He's obviously in verse number 1 the elder unto the well-beloved Gaius. So he's the senior saint, all right? He's the father figure, if you will. Now, in the scriptures, the Bible is clear when you lead people to Christ, they are your children in the faith. Right. Apostle Paul referred to Timothy several times as my son in the faith. He wasn't his physical son. He wasn't his natural born son, but he was his son in the faith. Meaning that somehow or another, the Apostle Paul had influenced Timothy to be saved. And that was his child. One of the things that has stirred my heart here at Calvary Baptist Church since whenever we did the principles of growth, I can't remember which year it was. It's all kind of running together. Can anybody remember when we started principles of growth? Was it last year? Year before last? 2021. All right, thank you. So I had written a discipleship book when I was a missionary in South Africa, but it was written on a completely different level. I mean, I had to just dissect things and really be super, super simple and explain little things like prayer. Who do we pray to? Because over there they prayed to dead ancestors. They prayed to dead ancestors and things of that nature. So, I mean, you couldn't just tell people to pray. You had to tell them who to pray to and who not to pray to and all that kind of stuff. And so my discipleship book, it had about 34 lessons in it. Brother Roth was on me. Him and his wife are out of town, by the way. So that's why they're not here tonight, or they'd be here. But that Brother Roth said, preacher, you got to get that discipleship book. And I said, I know. He said, you got to get that discipleship. Boy, he stayed on me about that discipleship book. And every time he said something, I said to myself, I'm going to go do that book. And then I'd get distracted and I wouldn't. And I got to realize that we had people getting saved that needed to be trained and needed to be taught. Why? Because they're our children in the faith. Amen. He talks about getting saved in John 3 as a type and a picture of the new birth. You must be born again. So when you lead somebody to Christ, they're babes in Christ. As newborn babes, Peter said, that desire the sincere milk of the word. So here we are leading people to the Lord. People getting saved, they're getting baptized, joining the church, and now they need to be trained. Why? Because they're our children. Let me just make an application here, all right? The context here, he's talking about an older saint of God talking to a younger saint of God. But let me just throw this in there for you mamas and daddies that's got youngins. Train them. Train them. People can train whales and dolphins and horses and monkeys. They can train just about everything. But for some reason or another, people ain't figured out how to train youngins. They ain't figured out how to train human beings. Come on, it can be done. You say, well, I tried. You tried about 3 minutes, and then you got a text message and forgot what you were doing. Kids can be trained. Here's what the Bible says. Are you ready? Don't you just love it when I say something really strong, and then I say, and the Bible says, and I back it up with the Bible verse, train up a child. Train up a child in the way he should go, and when he's old, he'll not depart from it. Train him up. Teach him how to mind. Teach him how to sit down. When you say sit down, teach them how to stand up when you say stand up. Teach them to stop when you say stop. Teach them to be quiet when you say be quiet. Teach them to go to bed when you say go to bed. Amen. Well, that can't be done. Shh, don't tell my wife. She done it 5 times. Don't tell her. It can be done. Landon's one. Just turn one. He knows what no means. Knows what no means. Walking around at the house, he's at grandpa's house. He's at grandpa's house. Reach over there to grab that little figurine. I go, no. He pulls his hand back and he just waddles right on off in his little diaper. His little diaper just waddles right on across the room. I said, that's a good boy. That's a good boy. Good boy, Landon. No. No. Mom and daddy's been training baby Landon. Amen. Oh, that went over like a lead balloon too. Training that is effectual. There's no greater joy than to hear that my children walk in truth. We trained them. We invested in them. We poured ourselves into them. And what do you know? It worked. No greater joy than a training that is effectual. Paul said it like this in 1 Thessalonians chapter number 2. When Paul was over at Thessalonica in 1 Thessalonians 2, verse 13 to 14, for this cause also thank we God without ceasing. Because when you received the word of God which you heard of us, you received it not as the word of men, but as it is in truth, the word of God which effectually worketh also in you that believe. For ye brethren became followers of the churches of God which are in Judea, that are in Christ Jesus. He says we preached, we opened up the scriptures, we taught, we trained, we preached, we discipled, and it took. It worked. That'll bring joy. That'll bring joy. This discipleship ministry, this principles of growth that we've started here at Calvary Baptist Church has been something that's been on my heart for a long time. And we've got right now 14, 15, 16 back there right now, one-on-one, being discipled, going through the Word of God. They're looking up Scripture verses, writing down Scripture verses, filling in the blanks and understanding, learning major truths and concepts and principles of the Word of God. Can I tell you who's having just as much fun as the ones learning? The ones teaching. When you go home and you've gotten that book out and you're the teacher and you studied that lesson, gone over that lesson, reviewed that lesson, and then you sit down with a new convert or you sit down with a new member or you sit down with somebody that's been saved longer than you've been alive, and we've got some senior saints back there right now loving it, loving it. You know who's having just as much fun as the students? The ones that are teaching them, and when they're going through that lesson and they're going through that principle and looking those verses up, they look up and they see the light come on and they see the smile on their face. That teacher, that one that is investing and pouring into that student is excited because it's taken. It's a great day when the one you're teaching gets it. They understand it. There's no greater joy than a training that is effectual. Number two, there's no greater joy than a testimony that is evident. Right. A testimony that is evident. We got a lot of Secret Service Christians. Undercover. Incognito. Not Gaius. Look at verse 3. For I rejoiced greatly when the brethren came and testified of the truth that is in thee. People were talking, Gaius. They were talking about your life. They were talking about your relationship with God. They were testifying about your testimony. Now think about that just a minute. He said in verse number 4, I have no greater joy than to hear that my children walk in truth. It's one thing when you can see it for yourself, but that might be because you're there watching them. It's another thing when you're not there and it's still, the training still takes. Amen. You know what's a blessing? When you drop your kids off at the babysitter and you say to them before you leave, now act like you got some sense. And we say that because if they do, it is an act. They are acting 100%. Act like you got some sense. And you leave to go on a date with your wife. And the whole time you're gone, you think, man, I hope the kids are doing okay. I hope the kids are doing okay. You don't text and you don't call because you want plausible deniability. You stay out late and enjoy being with your date and being with your wife. And then you go pick the kids up. And they come out the door and they don't have bandages and their arm's not in a sling or a cast. You think, well, that's a good sign. And you ask the babysitter, how were they? You just kind of wait for that answer. And if they go, well, you just pay them and run out. How were they? Oh, they were great. And you say, really? Are you sure? They didn't give you no trouble? No, they were good. You mean they didn't? You mean, I said they were good. Wow. Wow. Wow. And you kind of start feeling kind of excited, kind of proud. Yeah. Yeah, that's my kids. What I expect? Of course they did good. When you hear that when they wasn't with you, when they wasn't around you and you wasn't there watching them, and you hear that they did what they were supposed to do. Well, I think when a child of God has a testimony that is so genuine that other people are telling other people about your testimony, that's something to get excited about. No, a testimony that is evident. Look at what he says. He's not finished. Look at what he says in verse 5. Beloved, thou doest faithfully. Faithfully. This isn't just something you do on Sunday. This is not just something you do when you're around certain people and you've got to meet certain criteria. This is a faithful testimony. Thou doest faithfully whatsoever thou doest to the brethren and to strangers. People that you don't know. People that don't know you. People that don't know where you go to church. They don't know who your family is. They don't know who your pastor is. You could easily just kind of assimilate. Camouflage. Just kind of slide in there under the radar and just kind of blend in and get away and nobody know who you are, that you're saved or that you say you're saved. And you could easily, when you're in that environment, just let your guard down and kind of let that old man take over. Come on now. Just to kind of take some of the pressure off of you. I know nobody in here would do that when they're around a bunch of lost people, is just let nobody know you're saved to kind of lower everybody's expectation of you. But not Gaius. Gaius lived such a way, not just before the church. Am I still in the book? Which have borne witness of thy charity before the church? In verse number 5, he talked about he did it to the brethren and the strangers. A testimony that's evident. And a testimony that is evident both to the church and to strangers. That's pretty consistent. That's consistent. When you're around a bunch of lost people, people that don't know you, don't know where you're from, they ought to recognize there's something different about you. Yeah, I've had people ask me before I could tell them, are you a preacher? Are you a preacher? And I've been in Home Depot. Are you a preacher? What made you ask that? Well, he's looking at the price of that plywood and you said, God, help us. And I just thought maybe you was a preacher. Lord, help us. Are you a preacher? Yeah. Wax eloquent in the aisle at Home Depot, $75 for a sheet of plywood. Lord, help us. I'm joking. Now, your testimony ought to be so evident. That's something to get excited about. Number 3, write this down. No greater joy than a truth that is embraced. Amen. The word truth is used in this conversation about Gaius One, two, three, four, five times. It starts in verse number one. The elder unto the well-beloved Gaius, whom I love in the truth. It's almost as if the truth was almost the premise. It was almost like the common ground, the common denominator that triggered this love between John and Gaius is that they both had the same love and passion for the truth. I like being around people that love the truth, don't you? I'm attracted to people. I'm drawn to people that's passionate about the truth. Sitting at the table at the house on Sunday night with Brother Joel Haynes and his wife, and their kids were downstairs. They've got, how many, six boys? Five. Sounded like 15 of them down there. They was down there with Zane having a Nerf gun war. Oh, my goodness. Nerf gun. He's got every kind of Nerf gun there is. They was shooting. And a couple little kids just hung out in the stairwell because that was the safe space. They were having a time down there. And we were sitting at the table, fellowship, and talking about the ministry, talking about the work of God, telling our testimonies, talking about discipleship, talking about church planting, just talking shop is what we were doing. And boy, you don't have to hang around Brother Joel Haynes long to find out that man loves God and he loves the ministry. A second generation missionary that's not bitter. A second generation missionary's kid that's not a recovering fundamentalist. Imagine that. A second generation missionary that grew up in the deserts of Arizona and New Mexico. While his daddy was trying to start churches, they were just homeschooling and playing out in the middle of the desert with little Indian kids. And that's how he grew up. Boy, there's been a lot of people who would have just said, the minute I can get out of here and get back to civilization. He said to me, he said, we were at the table. He said, you said, you got how many people in this area? I said, there is 400,000 people in a 7-mile radius of this church. You go up that hallway and look at that map right there. 7-mile radius of this church is at least 400,000 people. He said, we ain't got that many people in the whole reservation, and it's the size of the state of West Virginia. Man, you just got acres and acres and miles of nothing. Little pockets of people, little settlements, little communities. Here and there, we got to go find them. We got to go win them. Then we're talking about the ministry and the work of God, and he said how that God called him to go back. Went back, got married, and went back. Went back to that place that he grew up in that was so desolate and dry where he didn't have a lot of friends. Nothing to do. And what do you do in the middle of the desert? Watch scorpions fight, watch cactus grow. What do? Nothing to do. Went back, loves it. He's got a strategy, he's got a vision, he's got a plan to put churches all over that reservation. He said, we're hitting it hard as we can. And he said, you know what one of the most awesome things is right now? My daddy started that little Bible college. He said, and everybody that came in there had been a drunk, had been a gambler, got saved. He said, now their kids are coming to Bible college. He said, and for the first time, we've got a whole crop of Bible college students that ain't drunks. And he said, God is starting to, the exponential growth and the momentum that they're starting to see. And boy, he was so excited. And you won't know, I was excited talking about our church, talking about our Faith Promise Mission, talking about the Every Nation Project. And he was talking about the Navajo Nation. You won't know what the common denominator was. Love and a passion for truth. Amen. I got looking at the statement that really jumped off the page at me in verse number 3. For I rejoiced greatly when the brethren came and testified of the truth, watch this, that is in thee. It was in him. And Brother Berner, this is what hit me. It was in him because when John and everybody else poured it into him, it didn't leak out. The truth was in him because he didn't pour it out. And boy, we've seen people do that, haven't we? You pour truth into them. I mean, you just pour a whole bunch of truth into them and they walk outside, get in the car, and at the first stop sign, they roll down the window and they pour it all out. I ain't listening to that. I ain't doing that. I don't believe that. That's just what he thinks. You know why the truth was in him? Because he didn't pour it out. Truth was in him because he didn't let it leak out. Truth was in him because he didn't replace it with lies and fables and deception. And you know what happens? You know what the product, you know what the result of the truth being in you is? You'll walk in the truth. That's what it says in verse 3. The truth that is in thee. He goes on down in verse number 8. We therefore ought to receive such that we might be fellow helpers to the truth. Working and laboring together to make sure the truth gets out. Make sure people hear the truth. Make sure people know the truth. The relationship John had with Gaius was centered around truth. That ought to be a common denominator with God's people. Truth. Love for truth. You say, well, ain't nobody else. Nobody else is saying that. But if it's the truth, it's the truth. And I'm telling you right now, we've entered into some seriously dangerous territory in this country. With now we're fixing to have an office of misinformation run by some of the biggest liars that's ever been living on this planet. Misinformation. Misinformation. A former news reporter said last night in an interview that people that spread misinformation ought to go to jail. And I just want to ask him, do you have any idea what the phrase freedom of speech means? You say, well, I just don't think people that tell lies ought to be allowed to tell lies. Only problem is, who's the one that gets to decide if it's a lie or not? Right. Think about that just a minute. There's always been lies. There's always been deception, all the way back in the Garden of Eden. Right. But when you're saved and you've got the Holy Spirit living within you, He will lead you and He will guide you into truth. Right. You won't fall for that mess. We're living in a day and age where people are scared to say the truth. They're afraid if they say the truth, they're going to be ostracized. They're going to be cut off. They're going to be blackballed, blacklisted. Well, you might be, but you'll still be right. That's got to count for something. I'm thinking about saying something. I don't know if I ought to or not. I did a podcast last week about pedophiles in the pulpit. We got registered sex offenders and child molesters that are welcome in some places because of who they are. And I'm going to tell you something. I'm going to beat this drum till my arms fall off. A man that's got that in his past, in his background, a man that's got that in his life, I'm not saying he can't be forgiven by the blood of Jesus Christ. If he repents and he turns and he asks God for forgiveness, I believe the blood of Jesus Christ can cleanse us from all sin. All right. But I'm going to tell you something right now. I ain't got no use for somebody that put one of them jacklegs behind the sacred desk. Amen. To preach to their people. Amen. And it's gotten any more even saying that. You get attacked. You get ostracized. People think you don't believe in forgiveness. You don't believe in restoration. You don't believe in the grace of God. I do, but I also believe in biblical qualifications for leadership. Yes, amen. You speak the truth. I wasn't even going to do a podcast. I had no intentions of doing a podcast on that. I got bigger fish to fry. But I was sitting at the airport, LAX, with my wife trying to catch a plane, come back home last week, and I just threw this thing out. I said, that child molester and abuser, Jack Scott, I said, he just got released from prison. And I said, let's see who the first hireling is to book him for a meeting. You'd have thought I blasphemed the Holy Ghost with the comments that started flooding on my page. My first inclination was to block comments and delete them all. And I thought, no, you know what I'm going to do? I'm going to leave them up there so their friends and their family and their church can know how stupid they are to agree with a pedophile preaching in a pulpit. Unbelievable. You say, well, what's your point? My point is, truth's not always embraced. Some people don't want to hear it. Shouldn't stop you from saying it. And believing it, and living it, and demonstrating it. And Gaius loved the truth. And John loved Gaius and was excited about Gaius because of his life and his statement in verse number 4, just all in a nutshell, I have no greater joy than to hear that my children walk in truth. The converts, the saints, the Christians that I have invested in and discipled and trained and preached to and taught and sat down with and opened up the Bible and explained the scriptures, it is a blessing to me. There's no greater joy for me, an old preacher, been in the ministry all these years, than to find out that the people that I invested in and preached to are walking in the truth that they was taught. No greater joy. And I'll have to agree with him. I have to agree with him. My wife and I get emails from South Africans. And we went all the way to South Africa to preach to, witness to. And to find out all these many years later, we got there in 2001, Brother Chuck. Here it is, 2022, and they're still going. You want to talk about something make you just swell up on the inside. No greater joy than to hear the people that you've preached to and discipled and invested in are still walking in the truth. I'm hoping tonight's message maybe challenges you to do two things. Number one, walk in the truth that you've been taught. And number two, find somebody to pour the truth into so you can experience that no greater joy one of these days. Amen. Heads bowed, eyes closed. Lord, we thank you tonight for the Word of God, reminding us, Lord, from the Word of God, the importance of the truth, living the truth, hearing the truth, walking in the truth, being fellow helpers of the truth. I pray, Lord, that we would propagate the truth. I pray that you'd help us to find people to invest in, disciple, train, teach, mentor, or to bring along on this Christian journey so we can experience that unbelievable joy of seeing them grow in the grace and knowledge of Jesus Christ. I pray a specific prayer tonight for the discipleship ministry here at Calvary Baptist Church. Lord, I'm excited about the many pastors. We had a pastor today that called and ordered a whole bunch of those principles of growth. He's going to start a discipleship ministry at his church. Lord, that thrills my heart. Thrills my heart, Father, to see pastors and churches teaching and training and mentoring their people in the truths of the Word of God. I pray, Father, we'd walk in the truth. I pray that we'd be like Gaius. The truth would be in us. I pray that our hearts and our minds would be saturated with the truth. We would meditate on it, think about it, live for it, so that our life could be said as one that walks in the truth. I pray that our testimony would be not just before the brethren, not just before the congregation, not just before the saints of God, but that our testimony would be evident, one of faithfulness before the strangers, before the world, or before the lost and the dying around us. May our testimony, Lord, bring people to Christ. May we be that light, that salt that you'd have us to be. May lost people and sinners see us and desire what we have. May we be a blessing and encouragement to the people of God. May we strengthen one another, Father, with our testimony and our love for truth, our love for God. I pray, Lord, that you'd help us, Lord, here at Calvary Baptist Church. Lord, as we grow in grace and knowledge, may we make it a practice. May we make it an objective of ours to find others that we could teach and train. Pour ourselves into, Father. Don't just hog it. Don't just be a reservoir, but may we be a channel that we may be able to see the Word of God go forth. Fellow helpers of the truth, as John said. We ask all these things in Jesus' precious name. And all God's people said, are you glad you...
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